0: 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I wouldn't wait around. This is a fantastic service and organization that can help you a lot. And they're going to help me a lot, too. So this is the guy the Democrats are behind in the state of Maine. Can you imagine a Republican running like this? No, that's not going to happen, right? That's not going to happen. So the Democrats now have Nick Fuentes, lowlife, Grant Plattner, lowlife, Hassan Piker, lowlife. They effectively have Tucker Carlson, who's trying to sabotage the Republican Party and the Trump presidency, lowlife, and the others that follow in his entrails. They're lowlifes, too. I'll be right back.
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0: the Democrats, the Republicans in the House and the Senate would repeat what I'm saying. And I hope
1: we've got a little problem. We've got a little problem, JD. We've got about six Republicans in the Senate, like Josh Hawley, like Lisa Murkowski, like this jerk from Utah, a couple others. We're out there, you know, quislings who are buckling. And that could be problematic. That said, I think the president's done a brilliant thing here, his lawyers have. And if it has to go to the Supreme Court, it goes to the Supreme Court. He should not buckle to this, because these people in Congress who are conducting themselves this way, they're not looking out for the best interests of America. They would literally have us turn around and leave in the middle of this thing. Can you imagine how irresponsible this is?
0: Mark, we are doing something that no Republican and Democratic president in the last 20 years has addressed. This president has the courage to go after these people, and they are going after him like he's the guy. He's the bad guy.
1: Yeah.
0: Every Democrat has said that Soleimani and Iran are bad guys. But now that Trump says we're going to eliminate the bad guys, oh, it's no good no more. It is unbelievable. This Hakeem Jeffries, this guy is a dumbbell, like you have said. He is stupid. Schumer, they are stupid. What they have
1: I got
0: to
1: go. I got to go. I could listen to you all night. You're terrific. And it was a pleasure meeting you 25 years ago, too. God bless you. We'll be right back.
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0: us. All right, America, the week is officially over. The weekend begins right now. Don't forget Life, Liberty, and Levin tomorrow night, 8 p.m. Eastern, Sunday night, 8 p.m. Eastern. Have a great weekend. We salute our armed forces, police officers, firefighters, emergency personnel, ICE, our men and women in uniform and overseas and elsewhere defending us. Yep. Good night, Spritey and Griffey and Pepsi and Smokey. Good night, Zelda and Gigi and Indy and Patton and Rory. Good night, Marty and Barney. And good night, Ollie. Good night, Dad. Good night, Mom. We're holding down the fort. Good night, Leo and Joe and Bernard and Teddy and Lou. So many other great patriots who are out there. And good night to you, Mr. and Mrs. America. Thank God for each and every one of you. And thank you. Thank you for joining us here. It's much appreciated. Again, Life, Liberty, and Levin. 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
5: From ABC News, I'm Dave Packer. President Trump saying he's not satisfied with the latest proposal from Iran to end the war. It's a war that he's supposed to tell Congress that he should get authorization for, but now he's saying that war was terminated. And he said he doesn't have to adhere to a deadline to get authorization.
6: When we're talking about the 60-day authorization, whether they need to go back to Congress, the Trump administration is saying, hey, the clock should stop because of the ceasefire. However, some experts have said that there could be a snag there because of this blockade, saying that that essentially amounts to the forces continuing. We have seen the Navy continuing to enforce that blockade.
5: ABC's Olivia Rubin. The war sending a gallon of gasoline skyrocketing. Drivers in New Hampshire.
7: I actually just was driving down the road trying to find the cheapest one, and they're pretty much all the same.
8: The other day was $380 something, and now it's like $420 something.
5: Well, many are paying more, the average price rising to $4.44 a gallon nationally. And that's nothing compared to the price of gas in Cuba, where U.S. sanctions are hitting pretty hard.
9: We've traveled to Havana, where many go without power and often without food, and fuel costs $40 a gallon. Pediatrician Maria Elena Mesa forced to hitchhike to work. And inside the darkened hallways, they've scaled back operations, dimming lights to conserve power, using air conditioning only in critical areas. Care now hard to provide for the smallest patients.
5: ABC's Matt Rivers in Havana. The end of Spirit Airlines could now be hours away. The company hasn't gotten the $500 million federal bailout they were seeking and are out of cash. Traveler Lada Landrun in Orlando says she doesn't like the options that are on the table.
10: It's pretty sad, and I don't want the government to take over to build it.
5: At 5-1, Renegade now has the best odds of winning tomorrow's 152nd running of the Kentucky Derby. You're listening to ABC News.
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12: 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Learn more about BRICS, industry leaders, and their market predictions for the future, along with what you might expect to see in terms of precious metal performance in the weeks and months ahead. Message and data rates may apply.
5: Pentagon says it's reached deals with 7 tech companies to use their artificial intelligence in its classified computer networks. One streaming music service says it's trying to crack down on music generated by AI.
13: Spotify now says it's going to hand out special verification check marks to artists on the platform, intended to distinguish human-made music from AI-generated content. The company says it's taking into account signifiers of human behavior, like whether the band in question has tour dates or a social media presence. Spotify says it'll be a slow rollout, meaning if you don't see a green check mark next to an artist right now, that doesn't necessarily mean it's AI. Mike Dubusky, ABC News.
5: There are still World Cup tickets available, but they're pricey. On the high-end tickets worth $4,100 are still for sale for the U.S. opening game against Paraguay in Los Angeles. There are cheaper seats for that game at $2,000. The Capital Kiwi Project in Wellington, New Zealand is celebrating a milestone. This week, founder Paul Ward says they released their 250th kiwi bird back into the wild.
14: Kiwi have been extinct on those hills for around 150 years. They're now back, and they're not just back, but they're thriving. They're going gangbusters.
5: Conservationists estimate there are only about 70,000 wild kiwi left across New Zealand, with the population dropping around 2% each year. Dave Packer, ABC News.
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15: This is Show Me Today, the voice of Missouri. I'm Bill Pollack. 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The Hermann Wine Trail, Great German Heritage, hosting a first ever event with a Spanish theme this weekend. We'll speak with Patty Held of the Hermann Wine Trail, find out what they've got going on. They're celebrating Cinco de Mayo this weekend in Kansas City, and why not? We'll hear what they have happening. And, of course, it's the kickoff of the 100th anniversary of Route 66. The festivities started yesterday and run through the weekend. Nick Chabaria from AAA Missouri is there. Nick, thank you for joining us. What makes Springfield, Missouri, the perfect place to start this celebration?
16: Well, Springfield really is the birthplace of historic Route 66, and it was just this week on April 30th when the telegram was sent 100 years ago dedicating the route, and that came straight from Springfield, Missouri. So the vibe is great. There's a lot of activities going on around town. The festivities kicked off yesterday with a fan fest and a welcome concert, and they'll continue through the weekend with a car show and historic car parade as well. But it's really great to see, 100 years later, Route 66 is still drawing the interest and drawing the crowds. And it really is a testament to the American spirit of adventure that Route 66 instills when you're traveling it.
15: Yeah, I know the Today Show was there. I think Fox News was out covering it. So it's getting national coverage in Springfield. What are some of the events and things that will be happening this weekend in Springfield?
16: So they had a concert and a fan fest yesterday featuring the country band Little Big Town. Today there is a car parade, a classic car parade that'll be going through the downtown, as well as a special dedication to the birthplace site of Route 66. And then on Saturday there'll be another car show and fan fest activities going on throughout the city. So certainly plenty of time if you're looking for a weekend activity. Weather looks like it's going to be fairly cooperative, so might not be a bad day trip to make it down and check out everything that's going on for the national kickoff for Route 66 Centennial.
15: Nick Chabaria from AAA Missouri is in Springfield joining us on Show Me Today from the birthplace of the Mother Road, where travelers from across the country are celebrating the 100th anniversary. AAA just released a special centennial map. What's on the map that might surprise even longtime Route 66 fans?
16: Well, of course, we wanted to make sure we commemorated the centennial with special Route 66 centennial AAA maps. And, going back even to when Route 66 was founded, AAA, of course, was around then and so instrumental in providing maps for newly created roads and even signing some of the roads. So, it only made sense that we did the commemorative map. Members can pick that up at any area branches, and those will be available throughout the summer while supplies last. So it's really a neat commemorative keepsake. There's a special centennial logo on there, and we actually have two different covers. It's the same map, but one features the classic look of a Route 66 diner with a classic car in the foreground. And the other is from Winslow, Arizona, the famous intersection there with the Route 66 signage, and of course featured in the Eagles song. So, it's been really great to be able to be a part of this. AAA and Route 66, of course, AAA has been along for the ride for well over 100 years as well. And, not only just helping people create lasting memories along the route and seeing really neat parts of the country, but of course also assisting stranded motorists that need assistance while they're traveling.
15: Yeah, Route 66, so much nostalgia. What are you seeing at this event that kind of brings the history to life this weekend?
16: Well, certainly for the car enthusiasts, plenty of classic cars on display. Also old Route 66 memorabilia. And really just, the whole town is coming to life. And, Springfield really is such a still a destination for Route 66 travelers. So there's, you know, tons of great eating options, old school diners. You know, of course, Andy's Ice Cream got its start in Springfield. So, you know, they have booths out as well. But, you know, you really kind of feel almost like a step back in time with the excitement and the focus on Route 66 for this centennial celebration. And AAA, we did a survey as well late last year that found about 40% of Americans are planning to cruise Route 66 during the centennial year. So what a great time to be able to do that during the kickoff weekend for the Mother Road.
17: Yeah, that's an amazing number, isn't it? And I know we've done, Nick's, quite a few features on Route 66 leading up to this event. And different people along the route who have businesses or are tied to it say that they get a lot of visitors all the time from Europe. Have you seen any people from outside of the United States there so far? Are they taking part of this?
16: You know, back when almost 2 years ago when we started planning for, you know, this event and how AAA could be a part of it, we talked with some of those local motels and business owners along the route throughout Missouri. And even 2 years ago, they had so they were already getting bookings from folks from Europe, folks from, you know, other parts of the world wanting to come during the centennial celebration. So it really is a huge draw worldwide. And you think about it, I mean, it fits that, you know, Americana, you know, vibe and feel that I think foreign travelers especially are looking for. And it takes you really through the heart of the country when you get to see, you know, so much different diversity, geographic diversity. You know, you go through several states, so you get to see all the differences there. But, you know, I think it really is a huge draw. And, you know, we could take it for granted having it right in our backyard practically. So, you know, it is interesting to get this perspective, you know, through the lens of the foreign traveler and really see the excitement around the centennial.
17: Yeah, Nick, I have to ask you about gas prices, always part of the conversation. How can travelers still make this trip affordable and stress-free?
16: Well, of course, you know, we did our survey prior to gas prices rising, but, you know, we know that that's still not deterring folks from taking their road trips, their summer road trips, and especially their centennial road trips. So, you know, make sure you're planning ahead just in general when you're, if you're going to plan to travel the route this summer. We know places are booking up fast, so make sure you have hotels lined up, maybe even tickets to attractions you want to see prior to leaving to make sure you can have the best experience. You know, talking about saving on gas, maybe it's a good time to rent a vehicle with a little bit better fuel economy than maybe your vehicle has.
17: Nick Chabaria, our eyes down there in Springfield this weekend for this great weekend celebrating Route 66. Appreciate your time.
16: Happy to be a part of it.
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17: This is Show Me Today. So much to do this weekend. We've already talked about the Route 66 celebrations in Springfield. We'll hear from the folks at the Herman Wine Trail. They've got a big event this weekend. The Guadalupe Centers of Kansas City are hosting the 100th Cinco de Mayo celebration this weekend. Organizer Leo Priado tells Sue Danielson the details.
2: Guadalupe Centers is celebrating our 100th Cinco de Mayo celebration, 100th anniversary. May 1st and May 2nd. Guadalupe Center is one of the oldest Latino social service organizations in the nation. We've been around since 1919. And in 1926, we actually had one of the first fiestas, Cinco de Mayo, in the whole Midwest. And 100 years later, here we are. And what the Cinco celebration basically is, you know, when folks first moved here and so forth, they wanted a place where they could celebrate and with their culture, with music, with food and traditions, and the rest, you know, the rest is history. 100 years later, we're still doing the same thing. So this weekend, we have mariachis coming in, we have folkloric dancers, and we have food, not only from the Guadalupe Centers that we're going to be making our own, that we have, but also vendors from all over the KC metro area. So we're super excited to welcome everyone May 1st from 5 to 8 will be our first Friday event. We're going to have a local Westside DJ. Then we're going to have a mariachi group, and we're going to have a group named Selecto Show that does a little bit of everything, really high energy, local band that does really well. And vendors from around the region. That'll be Friday. And then Saturday, that's going to be the warm-up, because on Saturday, we're going to be going from 12 to 9, where we're going to do some scholarship presentations at first, and then we're going to have our own mariachi and folkloric dancers from the schools. They're going to be performing. And then we have two stages. We have a main stage on Cesar Chavez Boulevard, which is going to be our little block party, street block party. And then we have a smaller stage in the courtyard that we're going to have bands. We're going to have live entertainment throughout the day with all types of music, from your traditional Mexican music to cumbias to Spanish rock to Irish. We have the Elders that are going to be performing. We're super excited. The Elders are one of our headliners at 6 o'clock, and that's going to be followed by Making Movies, another a very talented local band, and then Stranded in the City with a guest appearance by a Latin Grammy winner and Tejano legend. And the cool thing about this whole thing is that even though, I mean, it sounds like they're, you know, local bands, these are local hometown bands that are national and international stars. And so we're showcasing Kansas City and the great talent that we've produced here in Kansas City. And fortunately, everyone's aligned and everyone's here this weekend. So we're super excited to have that, along with all the different vendors, the family fun activities for the kids, the Lucha Libre.
3: 100 years is wonderful. I'm sure it's changed a lot since then, right? Since it began?
2: Yes. Oh, yes. At first it was just, you know, it was just, what should we do to, you know, celebrate? And, you know, there was, you know, a potluck that took place and some music and, you know, guitar too. And it's just grown. It's grown, but it's historically started on the west side there in Guadalupe Centers and KC Mo. And eventually, and it was around this time, around Cinco de Mayo, around the 5th of May, that at one point, I believe it was during the summer as well. And then they brought it back to Cinco de Mayo, but it's always been there on the traditional historical west side. And you're right. So many things have changed, but a lot of things have stayed the same too. It's still a very traditional area. It's just the diversity and the, and folks that attend, you know, it's just been great for the Guadalupe Centers because we're able to showcase what we do, for the community as far as programs that we do from early education all the way to our charter school, which is the largest charter school in Kansas City with almost 1,700 students, to our workforce development programs, our family support services, and our seniors, our senior programming. And our seniors are the pioneers. The seniors were, there's a lot of these seniors and folks that were involved with the Cinco de Mayo Festival when they were 13, when they were teenagers, when they were utilizing some of the Guadalupe Center services. So we're always pay homage and respect to the folks that came before us, and everyone looks forward to it every year. So it's super exciting.
3: 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I'm Sue Danielson. 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Leo Prieto of the Guadalupe Centers of Kansas City is talking about the Cinco de Mayo celebration, the 100th celebration of this event.
2: We're expecting over 10,000. Yeah, over 10,000 folks throughout the weekend. We'll probably have more. Most of those folks will come in on Saturday, Friday, since it's only for about 3 hours and it's a First Friday and you have other First Friday events taking place along the crossroads in that area. It'll be a little more spread out, but Saturday is when the actual street closure will take place and the block party and all the vendors are out there. So there'll be retail vendors and there'll be food vendors and drink vendors. So that'll be, and people ask me, Leo, when's the best time to go? What's going on? I'm like, honestly, anytime you go, it's going to be a great time. I said, but you know, if you want to catch, you know, all these amazing performances and all this diversity in music and sound and genres, you know, come as early as 2 o'clock on Saturday and stick around till the headliners, because it's going to be, you will definitely be impressed. And a lot of the, family friendly activities are taking place during the day as well. So I just encourage people to come on out and amongst, thousands of other folks from the community, from the west side and throughout the KC metro area. And there's even folks coming in regionally. I know some folks from Wichita, from Omaha, from Chicago have been calling in, you know, suggesting what hotels to stay in and so forth. So, like I said, it's a tradition that's 100 years now, and so people look forward to it every year. And so we're just excited to welcome everyone.
4: Yeah, they just need to bring their appetite, right?
2: Their appetite and their dancing shoes. Okay, I was on the Taste of Tejano radio station last night, and one of our performers, they're coming in from New Mexico, I believe, and she kept on reinforcing that. Look, I'm going to sing, but I want to make sure everyone brings their dancing shoes because we're going to get people dancing the whole time. So yeah, definitely bring some energy and bring an appetite.
4: If you could kind of, not, you don't have to give me a complete history lesson, but what kind of contributions has this culture meant for the city of Kansas City?
2: Oh, that's a great question because throughout history, I mean, you have, like I mentioned, the West Side area. It was one of the first places that a lot of the Mexican immigrants settled in, whether they were working in the stockyards, on the railroads, and so forth. And that was the first area that people settled in, so it became home, like a home away from home. And again, that's why this Cinco de Mayo festival started, because they wanted a place where people could get together and celebrate. And the crazy thing is, and you know, people ask about, oh, you know, the Elders are playing. Aren't they an Irish group? I'm like, yes, but that's part of our history. Our first executive director and founder was Miss Dorothy Gallagher. She was an Irish Irish lady that really felt strongly about our mission that we still have to this day, and it's serving the Latino community and everyone from Kansas City. And that's kind of how it started with immigrants. And it was always to house, to help, health and services. And then we kind of evolved into education, family support. And so it's been wherever there's a need, you know, these last 100 years, and there's been, whether we've, you know, faced any kind of plights, we've been there and we've survived 100 years, and we're going to be around for another 100 years. And so the contributions, not just with the culture, but with the music, with the food, and you see that along Southwest Boulevard currently, but it's everywhere throughout Kansas City now. It's not just the West Side. It's Northeast. It's Olathe, Kansas. It's Liberty, Missouri. It's Lee Summit. It's North KC. It's everywhere. But that influence of what the Lupa Center has done and the immigrant population, it's not just, you know, in the service industry anymore. It's a technology. It's music. It's fashion. It's tradition. And a lot of the folks that you see second and third generation, but you also see newcomers that are coming in, and there's some of the fastest growing, the Latinas, Hispanic females are the fastest growing entrepreneurs in Kansas City. And we just had an event this morning at the Guadalupe Centers with the Hispanic Chamber that was focusing on Latino women with their own businesses. And so you're going to see a lot of those over the weekend as vendors, local vendors, and as they do their startups and they provide, you know, information and traditions on what they do, whether it's retail or whether it's food services. So there's been a lot of influence, and now you're seeing it in every aspect, whether it's in sports, whether it's in politics, whether it's in music and tradition. So we've come a long way, but I think we have a ways to go, and we continue to do that.
3: That was Leo Prieto, the Guadalupe Centers of Kansas City. This is Show Me Today.
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17: Welcome to Show Me Today, the voice of Missouri. The Herman Wine Trail is one of Missouri's most recognizable tourism draws, centered around the historic river town of Herman. You know about it, of course. If you're looking for a weekend getaway, whether it's this weekend, we'll talk about an event coming up, or something throughout the year, you certainly have to make a bucket list and check this one off to head down to Herman. Joining us is Patty Held, the director of the Herman Wine Trail. Hello, Patty. Nice to speak with you again.
5: Yes, this is wonderful to be on your show once again.
17: Yeah.
5: And the Herman Wine Trail, you know, we're just so excited to have, this is actually a new event this weekend. It's called Wine Tales and Tapas Wine Trail. So the wineries are actually making wine cocktails and serving Spanish appetizers with that as their pairing. So we're excited.
17: Yeah. Well, do you know, can you give us a sneak peek of some of those cocktails, what they're involved in, or are they secret? Yeah.
5: So, so Atapuca Winery, there's six wineries on the Herman Wine Trail. So for a $35 ticket, which you purchase online and get a QR code ticket, you visit, you drive yourself to each of the wineries, and you'll get this featured food and wine pairing at each of the wineries. So the first winery you visit, you'll get your glass with the Herman Wine Trail logo, and then you take that with you to each of the stops. And so, for instance, Atapuca Winery is serving a mini puff pastry tart filled with basil ricotta, topped with salty, crispy bacon and hot honey drizzle, paired with Vidal peach bellini. Does that not sound delicious?
17: Yeah, I shouldn't have asked. Now my stomach is growling already, so you've triggered.
5: Oh, my gosh. I can't wait.
17: Yeah.
5: And I'm just going to go down the list and tell you all of them, because they all just sound so delicious.
17: Torture me more, Patty.
5: Okay. Dierberg Starling Tasting Room is serving Spanish onion tartlets paired with Herman Thyme Spritz. And the base wine is Pinot Noir that they're using for that, because Dierberg Starling is actually a California winery, but they have their tasting room here in Herman. Mm. And that sounds, you know, mouthwatering also. Then G. Hussman Wine Company, just down the street, is serving Wine Country Gazpacho paired with River Bend White Spritz. So they're using one of their wines called Two Sisters, and they're creating a spritz. And that's a secret, I guess, unless they tell us when we get there what the blend is. And then Hermanhof Winery is serving olive tapas with spiced breadcrumbs paired with Ozark Red Spritz. And they're using their Chamberson wine as the base wine for that cocktail. Mm-hmm. And then Reserve Cellars, just around the bend, going out of Herman, after Hermanhof, is serving churro cookies paired with cinnamon sparkling sangria. And that, I just can't wait for that one. I mean, I don't think I've ever had cinnamon in a wine.
17: Yeah.
5: But that sounds mouthwatering, actually. Refreshing. It sounds refreshing. And then a Robler Vineyard is serving sun-dried tomato tapenade paired with cucumber-infused Saval. And I love cucumbers, so this sounds fabulous.
17: That sounds refreshing,
5: so what do you
17: too.
5: Think?
17: Yes, absolutely. Patty Held is the director of the Herman Wine Trail. This is all, she's rattling off what's going to be going on this weekend. What's the name of this event? This is the first time event.
5: Yes, it's called Wine Tales and Tapas Wine Trail.
17: Yeah.
5: So Wine Tales being wine cocktails and tapas, of course, being Spanish style appetizers. So I can't wait.
17: Yeah.
5: It sounds fantastic.
17: All right. How do people get their tickets for this weekend?
5: Yes, they can go to HermanWineTrail.com, and right on the homepage, there's it's not scrolling, but it's a bar across the website, and you just click on that Wine Tales and Tapas button, and it takes you right to where you can purchase your tickets. And the tickets are QR codes, so they're not physical. So you can buy them, you know, tomorrow or Sunday, because the event is 2 days.
17: Yeah.
5: Saturday it goes from 10 to 5, and Sunday it goes from 11 to 4. So the ticket is good for one visit per winery, however you want to do that. If you want to visit them all on Saturday, or break it up and visit, you know, 3 on Saturday, 3 on Sunday, however you want to do that.
17: Yeah.
5: And the weather is supposed to be nice, so I think it'll be a fantastic day. Adam Puchta Winery also has live music on Saturday, and so does Hermanhof Winery on Saturday.
17: Mm, okay.
5: So that's a little incentive there.
17: Yeah.
5: And, we're looking for a great crowd, and we're just so excited to share our wonderful wines and the creativity of the Herman Weintraub wineries.
17: Yeah, it's always wine weather. It doesn't matter. It's always wine weather.
5: That's right.
17: You know, Herman has,
5: I agree,
17: deep German roots, but a little Spanish flair this weekend. That is something different.
5: The wineries created wine cocktails thinking that they could entice some new wine trail visitors to experience these wonderful award-winning wines that they create, and create these tasty wine cocktails and pair them with some Spanish style appetizers.
17: Yeah.
5: So we're really looking forward to this.
17: Yeah. And for people who go to Herman often and are familiar with their surroundings, will the atmosphere feel different? Will it look different?
5: Oh, no. It'll have the same wonderful Herman Wine Trail feel. And it'll be a lot of fun.
17: Yeah, and you're going to be drawing some new first comers, perhaps with a different flair. When people,
5: yes,
17: come for the first time to Herman, what's something that surprises them about Missouri wine country?
5: That our wines are amazing and they're very versatile, and that our wineries produce dry style wines and also semi-dry, and then also sweet wines. So the array of wines that they produce is just amazing. So there's a wine for every palate, basically. And also the history in Herman. The wine history in Herman is just, it goes back to the 1800s. And Herman has maintained that historical feel in town, and the hospitality at our wineries and in town is just, you know, small town, you know, wonderful Herman hospitality, and we're Germans and we like to have fun.
17: Patty Held is the director of the Herman Wine Trail. Then your next event is coming up in July, a barbecue event?
5: Yes, July 25th and 26th, we have our Berries and Barbecue Wine Trail. And this one, if you're a barbecue fan, the wineries really pull out all the stops, and they do some amazing creative pairings. Just to give you a couple, Adam Puchta Winery is serving a savory pulled pork on golden cornbread topped with a spiced berry compote paired with one of their blends called Desire. So some wineries will, you know, will take a barbecue feature and then they'll, you know, create maybe a berry sauce or berry something to go with that. And it's not all, you know, meat either, because so Hermanoff Winery is serving a sweet and spicy blueberry brie jalapeno popper paired with White Lady Starkenberg. So the menu's very creative, and you will definitely enjoy this. Here's another one that's different. Reserve Cellars is serving a smoked berry bar paired with Julius Rittinger Reserve, which is one of their blends. So it's very creative, and it'll be absolutely delicious. It's one of my favorite ones.
17: Yeah, and what's the dates for those, for that event?
5: Yes, the Berries and Barbecue Wine Trail is July 25th and 26th. Saturday goes from 10 to 5, Sunday 11 to 4. And you can get those tickets online at HermanWineTrail.com. 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We try to make it very easy for you.
17: Well, you certainly do, and if you can't make it for one of those weekends, pop over there anytime and check it out. Patty Held, the director of the Herman Wine Trail, great to catch up with you again, and can't wait to take in these events. Thank you for sharing.
5: You're welcome, and we hope to see everyone at the Herman Wine Trail.
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0: today for our final segment. We've got the three best for April. Well, it's May 1st, but we got to talk about April. Joining us is our film critic, Patrick McDonald from HollywoodChicago.com and his YouTube channel, Pat Uber TV, to give us his three best of 2026. And it's also film festival season, so I'm sure you're busy then, huh?
1: I am, sir.
0: Yeah.
1: I just got back from the Dallas International Film Festival. And hello, Missouri.
0: Yeah, great to have you on, Patrick, as always. All right.
1: Yes.
0: So you say the blockbuster season begins.
1: Right. Officially, today, the blockbuster season begins with the release of The Devil Wears Prada 2, and I'll get into that. But going over April, there were three films that I thought were notable, and the first one is Lorne. Now, when I went into this documentary about Saturday Night Live producer Lorne Michaels, I thought it would just be another tired recitation of Saturday Night Live history, but is much, much more, Bill. First, the commentators on Lorne's career are some of the funniest people in the last 50 years, including the old guys like Chevy Chase and Steve Martin, but also contemporary folks like, of course, Colin Jost, John Mulaney, and Sarah Sherman. And all are freaking hilarious in retrospect of Mr. Michaels. It also occurred to me that Lorne, who went from Canadian TV to Rowan and Martin's Laughing to Saturday Night Live, is a living museum to show business history in the post-SNL age. It's directed by documentary expert Morgan Neville, who did Paul McCartney's Man on the Run last month, and it's a must-see. What can I say?
0: Yeah, where can we see this?
1: I would say check the digital
0: landscape.
1: Digital providers right now, yeah, landscape, because it was released earlier in April in a theatrical run, but it's probably close to getting there on digital. But
0: yeah, okay.
1: I mean, if you love the legacy of SNL, this is one to add into your canon, if you will.
0: Yeah, yeah. You know, I kind of went on and on, and I'm sure people through the years have kind of been like this, where you're all into Saturday Night Live, and then you kind of dip off, and just depending on the people. I was, as you were explaining this Lorne documentary, how old is he? Because I remember as a little kid, people talking about Lorne Michaels.
1: Yeah, he is 82.
0: Wow. Now,
1: it's still going. You remember, he was just a youngin' when he decided what he wanted to do. And he, after his Canadian TV stint, he said he took his partner and said, let's go to California and start writing for these variety shows.
0: Yeah.
1: So it's an amazing career of someone who knew exactly what he wanted to do his whole life.
0: Yeah.
1: So that's
0: basically. I mean how many things last 50 years in television?
1: Right.
0: Yeah. Not
1: it's,
0: many.
1: It's an incredible. And to know, I as a 15-year-old, I watched the first episode all the way up to now. It's just basically defined my life. If you think about the media and everything,
0: yeah,
1: it's crazy.
0: Yeah, hey, what do you think happens? Because I've thought about this every time I see somebody talk about Lorne Michaels. Because the first thing that comes to my mind is how old is he? How long has he been around? You hear 50 years. What happens to Saturday Night Live when he steps away?
1: Ooh, that's always a speculation right now. One of the reasons he's afraid to step away, quite frankly.
0: Yeah.
1: With the environment we're in now, you know, there's no way you can predict, but as cost-cutting and, you know, decentralizing and decentralizing occurs, I don't know. I would think it would be on the chopping block.
0: Yeah. Mother Mary.
1: Mother Mary. Now, this is for cinema. This is a cinema fan's recommendation. It's directed by David Lowery, who did the equally impressive Green Knight, and it involves Anne Hathaway as a Taylor Swift-like pop star who is at a creative downturn and needs her first costume designer, Michelle Cole, for inspiration again. Now, the first half is really slow, and I wasn't sure what was going on, even though I'm a smart guy, right? But the second half is an incredible visual meditation on creativity and what the muse is. And Anne amazingly does her own singing. So if you need to get away from it all, this is a 90-minute moment of zen

0: perspective, I think.
1: Yeah. All right. Lauren and Mother Mary. And number three, you already teased us with this. The Devil Wears Prada 2. Another Anne Hathaway. What?
0: That's right.
1: You got this fascination with her, huh?
0: Anne Hathaway back to back, because Mother Mary came out last week. Now, this time reviving a beloved character from the first film 20 years ago. The whole gang is back. The great Meryl Streep killing it once again as the devilish fashion editor Miranda Priestley, Emily Blunt as Emily again, and Stanley Tucci in an expanded role as Nigel. They're all trying to save Runway Magazine in the digital age, and all the contemporary references work, just like the first one, as it focuses once again on the naturally comic and surreal world of fashion. Throw in great surprise cameos, Kenneth Branagh as Miranda's new husband, and Justin Theroux as a cringe tech guy, and this sequel, 20 years later, lives up to its legend. The wait, well worth it.
1: Yeah, that's good. You know, sometimes if you wait, I think it can have a bigger impact than if you spit out a sequel shortly after the first.
0: Well, think about Top Gun Maverick. This is what I compare it to. Top Gun Maverick was worth the wait. The Devil Wears Prada 2 is worth the wait.
1: Yeah.
0: So there you go.
1: All right, Patrick McDonald, he is our movie expert here on Show Me Today, and all of his full reviews at HollywoodChicago.com and his YouTube channel, Pat Uber TV. And as you claim the story of the month, film festival season in Chicago and beyond.
0: That's right. You know, it all kicks off in January with Sundance, but the spring season to the summer, it gets heavy. It gets heavy. We got Tribeca coming up. We've got a lot of other things happening in the U.S. as far as film festivals are concerned. Just look up film festivals on ChatGPT or Google, and you'll find that there's going to be one near you. So let's start off with a couple in Chicago that I just love. Doc 10, this is until May 3rd, if anybody's coming up to the area. The festival that is all the top documentaries, many of which are nominated for Oscar in the next season. And this returns, culminating in an appearance by Salman Rushdie on May 3rd, representing the documentary Knife about his tragic knife attack. So for more, go to doc10.org.
1: Wow, okay.
0: Crazy, huh?
1: Yeah,
0: legendary Salman Rushdie.
1: Yeah.
0: Now, imagine having a group of film critics going to all the major winter spring film festivals and picking the best of the best all in one place. Well, that happened. This group of Chicago-based movie analyzers, including me, have done that just again in the 13th edition of the Chicago Critics Film Festival, the only film festival in the U.S. curated by film critics. It's beginning May 1st, Friday, and lasting through May 7th. And if you don't have to imagine, it's in the best movie theater in Chicago, the Music Box. The trip is worth it just for that. Mm. And you'll be hanging out in a cinema fan's dream. You may even see me there. Go to ChicagoCriticsFilmFest.com.
1: Nice.
0: Now, and I was recently at the great Dallas International Film Festival, a destination that is a magnificent mid-level film fest that is certified Academy Award eligible for short films. But I did the red carpet, and I ran into the great Lou Diamond Phillips, who was there promoting his latest film, Keep Quiet. And what he did, and he told me what he did in his audition that got him the part in La Bamba in 1987, and how he coped with that sudden fame.
2: I have no idea what I did.
3: Oh, here it is.
2: But obviously, I did pretty good.
3: Yes.
2: My epiphany was just be yourself, because you have the same dreams as Richie. Just bring yourself and all your heart to it. And no, nobody's ever prepared for that level of scrutiny. I was shot out of a cannon and famous overnight. It was ridiculous.
3: But you did very well.
2: Thank you.
1: Yeah, boy, oh boy. Yeah, he was outstanding. Yeah, Lou Diamond Phillips. Man, I'll tell you, junior year in high school, all of us were roaming the halls singing, la, la, la, la, bamba, singing that all the time.
0: little nostalgia.
1: Yeah, that brought back a memory. Wow. Thank you for that, Patrick. Wow.
0: Yeah. And it was great to meet him. He is one of the most well-liked individuals in Hollywood. He's on the board at the Academy. He just has an attitude of gratitude, which I think anybody in that situation should have.
1: Well, what a great visit, and what a great way to wrap up the week for us with Patrick McDonald, our movie expert, our film critic, right here on Show Me Today. And, of course, all of his full reviews at HollywoodChicago.com, his YouTube channel, Pat Uber TV, and check him out at the Chicago Critics Film Festival going on through the 7th. Best of luck with that.
0: Yes, and thank you, Missouri, and I'll see you at the movies.
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15: From ABC News, I'm Dave Packer. In a letter sent to House Speaker Mike Johnson, President Trump says that because fighting was terminated, he doesn't need to adhere to a legal 60-day deadline to get congressional approval for the war in Iran. Or from ABC's Jonathan Curl.
16: When I asked him about gas prices, he made it clear he doesn't think the war is over.
17: When the war ends, gasoline prices are going to tumble.
16: And just yesterday, the president met with CENTCOM Commander Admiral Brad Cooper to discuss the next steps in the war.
17: We just had a conversation with Iran. Let's see what happens. But I would say that I am not happy.
16: Meanwhile, a new ABC News Washington Post Ipsos poll finds that just 36% of Americans think U.S. military action against Iran was the right thing to do. 61% say it was a mistake.
15: Passengers reacting after reporting by the Wall Street Journal of the imminent collapse of Spirit Airlines. Caleb Yuzifi is a disappointed Spirit passenger in Fort Lauderdale.
18: Usually we fly Spirit all the time. Usually it's the best affordable flight. And it's like, it's kind of like that reliable car that you have. It always gets you from point A to point B safely.
15: The budget airline filed for bankruptcy twice and has been saddled with high jet fuel prices. A major ruling on a popular abortion drug.
19: The federal appeals court issued a nationwide order barring the distribution of the abortion pill mifepristone by pharmacies and by mail. The court temporarily blocked Biden administration guidelines that had made it easier to access the pill. Mifepristone is used in nearly two-thirds of abortions in the U.S. and for early miscarriage care. This ruling is effective immediately, and it could be blocked by the Supreme Court at a later date.
15: ABC's Rihanna Nally. Police have arrested a man they say carried out a deadly bank robbery in Kentucky and then posted references about it on social media. A body found in Tampa Bay identified as a second missing University of South Florida doctoral student from Bangladesh. Motive unknown. 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
21: 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Learn more about BRICS, industry leaders, and their market predictions for the future, along with what you might expect to see in terms of precious metal performance in the weeks and months ahead. Message and data rates may apply.
15: Prosecutors say 16 people have been indicted for the theft of over 250 cars and auto parts in the Bronx. The chief of the New Jersey Transit Organization says commuters shouldn't pay for higher World Cup travel, justifying a $150 train ticket.
22: Getting 40,000 fans to and from 8 World Cup games is expensive, says New Jersey Transit CEO Chris Calori.
23: We had to incur extraordinary security costs, extraordinary labor costs, and extraordinary infrastructure costs.
22: He said a Taylor Swift fan paying $12.90, the usual price of a round-trip ticket, gets an 80% subsidy.
23: If I did the exact same thing for the World Cup fans this year, we would have to subsidize them by 92%.
22: MetLife Stadium will host 8 games, including the final. Brian Clark, ABC News.
15: Maybe the third time will be the charm. President Trump has nominated Dr. Nicole Sapphire to be the country's next Surgeon General, his third nominee this term. ABC medical contributor Dr. Alok Patel thinks she'll have an easier nomination process.
24: She has gone on the record and said that she supports vaccines. She said the MMR vaccine is effective and it does not cause autism, which is a deviation from Casey Means, who wouldn't directly say that in the Senate Health Committee.
15: Means didn't have enough votes as the last Surgeon General nominee. The first nominee pulled their name. New satellite images from NASA demonstrate how Mexico City is sinking by about a half an inch or more each month. Dave Packer, ABC News.
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2: Secure a $500 million lifeline from the Trump administration, and they are preparing to shut down as early as tomorrow morning at 3 a.m. Spirit Airlines is preparing to shut down, close it, end it, done. At 3 a.m. Tonight, overnight, right, this morning, this morning at 3 a.m. on Saturday, they couldn't strike a deal for a financial lifeline. If you remember, Spirit tried to, they tried to merge with JetBlue, and the Biden administration said no, they nixed it. So that merger didn't go through. Spirit limped along, tried to get a $500 million lifeline from the Trump administration. Apparently, they were not able to get that done, and so Spirit Airlines sounds like it'll be no more. Interesting. High fuel prices didn't help. The COVID pandemic didn't help, and the competition from everybody else. So kind of a perfect storm for Spirit Airlines. So it looks like they're going to stop flying as of tomorrow morning. All right, stay right there, because we're going to take a quick break. And when we come back, Rob Schneider, former Saturday Night Live cast member, sits in an interesting place. He's a comedian, and it seems like comedians are on the front line of the free speech debate going on in this country, whether it's Jimmy Kimmel, whether it's Rob Schneider. Rob Schneider, a conservative, proud conservative, talks about it and is claiming that he's in the process of being canceled. So we have a chance to talk with Rob Schneider, and who I love these people who somehow take their morality or their cues from a comedian. They're there to make you laugh. They're not there to espouse a philosophy on Middle East peace, right? The Jets hired Aaron Rodgers to be their quarterback, not to be their team doctor. I don't know why people ask Aaron Rodgers what his thoughts are on the vaccines. Who cares? What's your thoughts on the 3-4? What's your thoughts on third and long? That's what I want to know. Stay right there. We'll check in with Rob Schneider coming up here in just a minute. America at Night. Back in a moment.
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2: ABC News, I'm Dave Packer. In a letter sent to House Speaker Mike Johnson, President Trump says that because fighting was terminated, he doesn't need to adhere to a legal 60-day deadline to get congressional approval for the war in Iran.
3: Meanwhile, a new ABC News Washington Post Ipsos poll finds that just 36% of Americans think U.S. military action against Iran was the right thing to do. 61% say it was a mistake.
2: ABC's Jonathan Carl. Passengers reacting after reporting of the imminent collapse of Spirit Airlines. Caleb Uzipi is a disappointed Spirit passenger in Fort Lauderdale.
4: Usually we fly Spirit all the time. Usually it's the best affordable flight. And it's kind of like that reliable car that you have. It always gets you from point A to point B safely.
2: A federal appeals court issued a nationwide order barring the distribution of the abortion pill mifepristone by pharmacies and by mail. President Biden's administration's guidelines had made it easier to access the pill. This is ABC News.
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0: Beer Runner Radio. He's Eric Carley, and I'm Gary McNamara. Yeah, I was looking at the tallest building in the world, the what is it, the Burj Khalifa in Dubai.
1: Yeah.
0: Thing's massive. It's just and I saw a documentary on it. They don't expect to make a profit on it. By the way, an American architectural firm, so many Americans are involved, all these massive skyscrapers that are happening in these countries. It's for show.
1: You know, and people
0: are like, why isn't the United States keeping up? Because you can't make money on it. It's sort of like the Concorde.
1: Well,
0: it's like, how come we don't have the Concorde? Now, a lot of people may not remember it unless you're my age when they came out. It was like, well, because we can't make a profit on it.
1: Well, they designed it for show, for Tom Cruise to climb. to put in movies. But actually, that's for show, too.
0: That's part of it,
1: that's
0: yes.
1: That's part of the promotion.
0: That is part of it, yes.
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4: ABC News, I'm Dave Packard. Congress is required to approve President Trump's military action in Iran within 60 days, but the White House now maintains the ceasefire has changed the legal status of the conflict. Catherine Yan-Ebride, a war powers expert with the Brennan Center, says that's not the way it works.
5: President Trump needed to secure congressional authorization before even launching the war, but now that the war is past 60 days, it is unambiguously unlawful.
4: Meanwhile, a new ABC News Washington Post Ipsos poll finds that just 36% of Americans think U.S. military action against Iran was the right thing to do. 61% say it was a mistake. A Louisiana appeals court issuing a nationwide order blocking telehealth distribution of abortion pill mifepristone. The case is bound for the Supreme Court. Police have arrested a man they say carried out a deadly bank robbery in Kentucky. They say Braylon Weaver walked into a U.S. bank branch near Lexington, shot and killed two people, and then ran. This is ABC News.
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0: United States may be going, my God, we didn't know it was having this effect on them. We believe, because they're in contact with the opposition groups, we believe this could destroy them completely. Not only could we get the uranium, we might be able to get that government out. There might be a possibility that the Shah's son could, you know, or the former parliamentary speaker, even though the United States isn't too friendly with and hasn't been really in favor of the Shah's son taking over a temporary government.
1: Yeah.
0: But if that's a possibility, because things change all the time depending on what effect you're having and what's really going on with the Iranian government, which most people really don't know, except for the Mossad and maybe U.S. intelligence.
1: Yeah, it's, and that's the other thing, too. An uprising would also have to come from parts of whatever is left of their military. Because whoever is going to be a part of this and lead this uprising is going to have to be armed and heavily armed. They're going to have to be fortified. It's going to require a situation where it's not going to be a small group. It has to be well organized. It has to be, quite frankly, well funded. It has to be well equipped, well armed.
0: Because you risk a civil war.
1: Yes.
0: I mean, you may risk a civil war anyway.
1: Yes. Yeah. No. I think to some extent there will be that. I mean, if you want to call it a civil war, it would just be choosing the right moment to strike, but that can't happen without outside support. And I firmly believe there could be. I don't know if it would come from Israel or who knows. But equipping, because the one thing that Israel has done in the past, they've shown their intel is superior. They know every movement, every inside angle. And that's a possibility. But an uprising requires organization and precision and a well-armed group in order to strike and strike hard in a big way.
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0: We are Red Eye Radio. He's Eric Cronin. I'm Gary McNamara. Wow, this was beautiful from Tim Walz yesterday on X. If you commit fraud in Minnesota, you're going to get caught, and that's exactly what we saw today. We catch criminals when state and federal agencies share information, joint investigations work, and securing justice depends on it.
1: Okay.
0: Oh, my gosh.
1: Okay, Tim. Okay, way to put on the show.
0: You know, City of Minneapolis came out and said, we didn't help at all.
1: Yeah.
0: We did not help at all in this.
1: Yeah.
0: So City of Minneapolis made it clear we're pro-fraud.
1: Exactly.
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4: ABC News, I'm Dave Packer. In a letter sent to House Speaker Mike Johnson, President Trump says that because fighting was terminated, he doesn't need to adhere to a legal 60-day deadline to get congressional approval for the war in Iran.
5: Meanwhile, a new ABC News Washington Post Ipsos poll finds that just 36% of Americans think U.S. military action against Iran was the right thing to do. 61% say it was a mistake.
4: ABC's Jonathan Carl. Passengers reacting after reporting of the imminent collapse of Spirit Airlines. Caleb Uzipi is a disappointed Spirit passenger in Fort Lauderdale.
6: Usually we fly Spirit all the time. Usually it's the best affordable flight. And it's like, it's kind of like that reliable car that you have. It always gets you from point A to point B safely.
4: A federal appeals court issued a nationwide order barring the distribution of the abortion pill mifepristone by pharmacies and by mail. President Biden's administration's guidelines had made it easier to access the pill. This is ABC News.
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6: The risk of stroke goes up for all of us as we age. But for women, the risk really amplifies after menopause. In fact, one in five women in the United States between the ages of 55 and 75 will have a stroke. But according to a new study carried out by researchers in California, adhering to the Mediterranean diet can significantly lower that risk. One expert said, "We continue to see study after study showing that a predominantly plant-based diet improves all sorts of different outcomes. Now, with this diet in particular, you've seen it lower the risk of certain types of cancer, diabetes, depression, dementia, even gum disease. Now, as a reminder, the Mediterranean diet prioritizes eating vegetables, fruits, beans, olive oil, nuts and fish, and limiting meat and dairy. I'm Dr. Sanjay Gupta, helping you live a better life.

0: We are Red Eye Radio. He's Eric Carney, and I'm Gary McNamara. Of course, any opinion that we might have about that this being a tough case is all contingent upon that everything we know is everything that they have.
1: Right, and as so, you mentioned, if they right. If they've got more evidence here, then that's fine. And things like that certainly should be taken seriously. Again, the prosecution has the burden of proof, and so that burden of proof comes with a lot of things. And we'll see what they have here. Maybe there is new information that they've learned and they're not sharing with us, and they probably shouldn't until the case is presented. We'll see.

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2: ABC News, I'm Dave Packard. Congress is required to approve President Trump's military action in Iran within 60 days, but the White House now maintains the ceasefire has changed the legal status of the conflict. Catherine Jan Ebride, a war powers expert with the Brennan Center, says that's not the way it works.
3: President Trump needed to secure congressional authorization before even launching the war, but now that the war is past 60 days, it is unambiguously unlawful.
2: Meanwhile, a new ABC News Washington Post Ipsos poll finds that just 36% of Americans think U.S. military action against Iran was the right thing to do. 61% say it was a mistake. A Louisiana appeals court issuing a nationwide order blocking telehealth distribution of abortion pill mifepristone. The case is bound for the Supreme Court. Police have arrested a man they say carried out a deadly bank robbery in Kentucky. They say Braylon Weaver walked into a U.S. bank branch near Lexington, shot and killed two people, and then ran. This is ABC News.
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0: 2 years ago, yeah. And they're just now starting to...
1: The one that took out the rest station?
0: Yeah, yes.
1: Or the...
0: The gas station.
1: The gas station.
0: Yeah, and our producer, Ron, had an RV there. It took out the RV, several RVs at an RV park there.
1: I remember that, yeah.
0: And I was actually scheduled to be in that on that route at that moment, and at the last moment, we decided to go elsewhere. We went somewhere else. But the people who were on the highway, it was on I-35, it was dark. They didn't know what was going on, and they were seeking shelter in that gas station. And it was quite unfortunate. It was just, and by the way, they've started to rebuild it just now. And it is, it's a very scary situation. So keep your alerts on wherever you are, especially truck drivers, people who travel a lot. If you're going to be out there, if you're just a commuter in a big city, know what the weather is going to do. And if you have to, stay put for a while. The other night on the way home, I just took a northern route that got me out of the storm system, and that paid off for me. In this case, I didn't see this coming, and it's a reminder how fast those storms can become dangerous.
1: The stuff we had last night, nobody was talking about 24 hours before.
0: No.
1: It was nothing that it was when you woke up and you went, uh-oh,
0: yeah.
1: Here it comes.
0: It was crazy.
1: We are Red Eye Radio.
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0: I think to some extent there will be that. I mean, if you want to call it a civil war, it would just be choosing the right moment to strike, but that can't happen without outside support. And I firmly believe there could be. I don't know if it would come from Israel or who knows. But equipping, because the one thing that Israel has done in the past, they've shown their intel is superior. They know every movement, every inside angle. And that's a possibility. But an uprising requires organization and precision and a well-armed group in order to strike and strike hard in a big way.
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0: Rising from the heart of the swamp, a beacon of truth is casting its light. From sea to shining sea, The Vince Show. Here's Vince Colonnaise.
1: All right, 844-484-3872, 844 for the USA. That's the way to join us today. From coast to coast, from sea to shining sea, consequences for the COVID chaos. COVID consequences arriving today. The United States Department of Justice just dropping a big indictment on one of Anthony Fauci's chief henchmen. The guy's name is David Morins. He's now 78 years old. He's served Anthony Fauci faithfully for many years and admitted in his own emails to the routine destruction of information to prevent the American public from really knowing what was going on behind the scenes, despite the fact that that is highly illegal. You are supposed to retain these public records. He was actively destroying them and bragging about their destruction. The Biden administration should have prosecuted this guy. Now the president of the United States is Donald Trump, and he's cleaning up the messes. A big prosecution today. Here's the breaking news as heard earlier today on Fox.
2: The Justice Department has charged David Morins, a doctor, with conspiracy, claiming he concealed federal records to counter evidence that COVID-19 may have leaked from a lab in China, all to help restore a controversial coronavirus grant. Morins, a former aide to Dr. Anthony Fauci, testified before the House's COVID Select Subcommittee nearly 2 years ago about emails he'd sent in February 2021, claiming that he'd learned to make emails disappear after he received Freedom of Information Act requests.
3: Ever delete or attempt to delete a federal record?
4: No, but let me explain why. When I came there in 1998, we were instructed to delete emails and or to move them into PST files frequently because they jammed the computer.
1: Oh, please.
2: The Justice Department says Morins used his personal Gmail account to exchange non-public information. The indictment also claims an unnamed co-conspirator gave Morins wine for his, quote, behind-the-scenes shenanigans, then suggested he could push scientific commentary in a prominent medical journal advocating that COVID-19 had natural origins. That's a competing claim with the lab leak theory. The indictment says the co-conspirator...
1: That's the cover-up claim, by the way. It's not a competing one. It's the cover-up one. I love, even to this day, people like talk about, I've seen in some of the news coverage, alternate theories for the origins of COVID. Alternate. How about the most obvious theory for the origins of COVID? The Wuhan Institute of Virology and that awful virus that was souped up in the lab designed to be more infectious and more deadly to humans, money directed by Anthony Fauci by way of the EcoHealth Alliance and Peter Daszak, with this guy, David Morins, serving as one of the chief guys right in the middle of all of this and involved in orchestrating the cover-up of the origins of COVID.
2: Herder could also provide meals at top restaurants in Paris, New York, and Washington, D.C. In April 2020, the NIH terminated that back coronavirus grant awarded to EcoHealth Alliance, who then contracted the Wuhan Institute of Virology to conduct that research in China. From the start of the pandemic, its president, Peter Daszak, worked to discredit any theory that COVID-19 had leaked from that lab.
1: And so did Anthony Fauci. And so did David Morins. So did this entire gang of con artists who caused so much destruction. Now, I'll remind you of something that's deeply unfortunate, but I still think should be tested in the courts. I'd love to see the United States Justice Department test this. Anthony Fauci received a preemptive pardon from President Otto Penn. That's right, the Otto Penn. So there's a lot of elements that they should test in the courts. Is the Otto Penn an authentic pardon? If Joe Biden was non compos mentis at the time the pardon was signed by a robot, does that really count as a pardon for Anthony Fauci? I don't think so. I don't think not in terms of the way any normal human being would view this. Let's test it in the courts. But let's also test for the first time in reality. Let's test this idea of a preemptive pardon. How can a guy be pardoned if he doesn't yet stand accused? What? Let's do it. I know. Richard Nixon. I get it. But again, these are just untested assertions that have been made. Let's test them. Let's test them in the courts for real. And if anybody deserves it, it's Anthony Fauci. So David Morans, you heard there in the news package about his disastrous testimony back in May of 2024. And it was awful. It was a complete dumpster fire. But remember what Congress had a chance to ask him about. By this point, the Biden administration was even beginning to acknowledge, yeah, it looks like that the COVID may have came from the Wuhan lab of virology. The Biden people, this is why they cut off EcoHealth Alliance. This is why the NIH under Biden started cutting them off. And so there's these emails, if you go back in time, I'm quoting here from the New York Post today in their coverage. Here's Morans in one April 21st, 2021 email. In the heat of the pandemic, April 2021, this would be early in the Biden administration. Quote, there is no worry about FOIAs. I can either send stuff to Tony, that is Anthony Fauci, on his private email or hand it to him at work or at his house, Morans wrote. He is too smart to let colleagues send him stuff that could cause trouble. Jim, I'm sorry, I'm reading this. I think that implicates Anthony Fauci. That sounds like Fauci knows how to handle a cover-up.
5: Yes!
1: Except he's got an idiot that's working with him writing it an email like, don't worry, we know how to cover this up. We'll send it directly to his private email or we'll hand it to him. Anthony Fauci, super smart. This guy, he sounds like one of the dumbest possible henchmen you could have working for you. 2 months prior, Morans said in a February 24 email, February 24th of that year, 2021, quote, I learned from our FOIA lady how to make emails disappear after I am FOIA'd, but before the search starts. Plus, I deleted most of those earlier emails after sending them to Gmail, he writes. September 9th, 2021, Morans writes that he would, quote, always communicate on Gmail because my NIH email is FOIA'd constantly. FOIA'd meaning the public wants to know about your government-captured business. He said, quote, I would delete anything I don't want to see in the New York Times. Morans oversaw the grant. The NIH grant, the infamous NIH grant to the EcoHealth Alliance that funneled all of that taxpayer money to the Wuhan Institute of Virology. And so in May of 24, he gives testimony before Congress. And it is so mind-bogglingly corrupt. It is so bad. Now, throughout the testimony, he pretends like he's just like a doddering old guy, like he has no idea what's going on. He becomes a full-blown Joe Biden during the testimony. He's like, what? I can't hear you. There's an echo in the room. The microphone has feedback. What did you say? I don't know. Can you repeat the question? He was like burning up clock. He was pulling every stunt out of his rear end that he could possibly figure out. And it was all a disaster. It got so bad that one Democrat congressman, Kwesi Mafume, confronted him and said, I think this testimony is going to come back to haunt you. Listen to their exchange.
6: People trying to kill you could make it, you know, could maybe do it. And I felt responsible for that. So I just, Peter was very upset and I was upset too.
7: Well, Dr. Morans, what else do you feel responsible for?
6: Pardon?
7: What else do you feel responsible for?
6: You know, I'm sorry, I'm getting this echo here and I just, let me.
1: It's an echo.
6: Turn off my microphone.
7: Yeah, you're using my time. Let me ask you, why didn't you report any of this to the ethics office?
6: I don't know. I didn't. I don't even know what our ethics office does. But Peter certainly reported. Peter reported it to the.
7: I'm not worried about Peter. I'm talking about you. Peter's not here. I just want to know if you thought this was ethically incorrect or improper. Why didn't you report it to the ethics office?
6: What are you referring to is what being ethically improper?
7: Well, you just said you asked him why was he sending this to one email account when it should have gone to another one.
6: And you're asking me whether I thought what he was doing was unethical? What I was doing is unethical?
7: Sir, I think you're going to be haunted by your testimony today. And it's unfortunate. It's all on the record. And it doesn't make a lot of sense to many of us, certainly not to me. And I don't want to carry this on any further, Mr. Chairman. I'm going to yield back any time that I have remaining. I thank you for the opportunity.
1: Kwesi Mafume, sir, I think you're going to be haunted by your testimony today. Yeah, today's the day that he'll be haunted by that. The Trump Justice Department has just indicted David Morans, 78 years old, of Chester, Maryland. He's charged with conspiracy against the United States, destruction, alteration, or falsification of records in federal investigations, concealment, removal, or mutilation of records, and aiding and abetting. Todd Blanche, the now attorney general, says, quote, these allegations represent a profound abuse of trust at a time when the American people needed it most, during the height of a global pandemic. As alleged in the indictment, Dr. Morins and his co-conspirators deliberately concealed information and falsified records in an effort to suppress alternative theories regarding the origins of COVID-19. Let me make a correction there. The leading theory about the origin of COVID-19. Government officials have a solemn duty to provide honest, well-grounded facts and advice in service to the public interest, not to advance their own personal or ideological agendas. Circumventing records protocols with the intention, this is Kash Patel, circumventing records protocols with the intention of avoiding transparency is something that will not be tolerated by this FBI. Not only did Morins allegedly engage in the illegal obfuscation of his communications, but he received kickbacks for doing so. If you have engaged in activity conspiring against the United States, we will not stop until you face justice. They reference here his co-conspirators. They do it without names. Unnamed co-conspirators here. According to the indictment, Morins, co-conspirator 1 and co-conspirator 2 and others conspired during the COVID-19 pandemic to defraud and commit several offenses against the United States after NIH terminated co-conspirator 1's grant. Oh, well, that tells us who co-conspirator 1 is, Jim. That's Peter Daszak. That's his grant. That's the grant that he took from the American people and routed to the Wuhan Institute of Virology. They may as well just write his name if they're going to tell us that it was his grant. NIH terminated the grant, understanding the risk of bat coronavirus emergence, is the name of it, based on allegations that COVID-19 emerged from the Wuhan Institute of Virology. NIAID, Fauci's operation, awarded the grant to company number 1 and co-conspirator 1, EcoHealth Alliance, Peter Daszak. That's what they're referencing, who made a sub-award to the Wuhan Institute of Virology. Look, here's the thing. This is why this is the screaming leading story today. This is actual accountability for the people behind COVID, not just the cover-up of COVID. COVID itself facing consequences. Is that everybody? No. Are there pardons that have been handed out by the left? Yes. Should we test them? Absolutely. And we should start with Dr. Anthony Fauci. More ahead on The Vince Show.
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19: You know, it's interesting. For such a long time, I think people thought about diseases as something that mostly happened later in life. Just in recent years, however, we as a society have really begun to think about preventing certain ailments much, much earlier. Case in point, new study out of Northwestern University School of Medicine found the mid-30s are a major turning point for men's heart health. For women, about a decade later. But for the men, this is the time when you really need to be thinking about your heart health seriously. At a bare minimum, start seeing a primary care doctor once a year just to get your blood pressure and cholesterol checked. You can also look up and then do your best to follow what is known as the American Heart Association's Life's Essential Eight. These are things everyone can do to decrease the risk of heart disease. I'm Dr. Sanjay Gupta, helping you live a better life.
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1: Do you think it's a coincidence, Jim, that all of these prosecutions are coming out right now? Like, suddenly, like, so Pam Bondi leaves. Todd Blanche is in office now. They say he's the acting attorney general. But if he's merely acting, he's doing a great job. Imagine if he's a full-fledged attorney general at some point, a fully Senate confirmed. We'll see if the left allows that to happen, if John Thune can actually do something productive, get this guy through. But just as acting attorney, suddenly we saw the huge prosecution of the Southern Poverty Law Center. Huge. Going right after the funding sources of the American left, exposing the fraud of that operation. Not a civil rights group. What a scam. They pretended to be a civil rights group, and they were funding hate groups in order to fleece credulous old lefties who would donate what was left of their savings to the civil rights group. It was a scam. And now they're prosecuting the people behind COVID, behind the whole COVID cover-up. including this David Morins. You may be wondering, why did they get David Morins first, not the highest profile figure? Well, certainly he's a central figure. If, for those of us who have followed the COVID cover-up closely, David Morins is a well-known figure, but maybe not as well-known in the general press. Doesn't matter. It's an important one. But here's the thing. Morins, that guy has the most obvious criminally implicated emails I think I've ever seen. Hey, guys, I'm deleting all my emails so that we don't have to follow the law. Hey, the FOIA lady taught me how to delete everything so nobody could get my public records. Hey, I'm giving all this stuff that I don't want anybody in public to see directly to Anthony Fauci. It's a wonder this guy doesn't speak in single syllables. That's how stupid he is. A drooling idiot. Anthony Fauci's henchman. And now he's getting prosecuted. May it be the first of many. But it strikes me, isn't it interesting that these prosecutors, now it may just be the passage of time. I mean, criminal cases take time. The wheels of justice have to turn over the passage of time. That's just the way it works. You can't be like the left. You can't make up a charge. You have to have your ducks in a row, bring the case. But doesn't it feel like the floodgates are opening up a little bit with Todd Blanche in charge? Like something changed meaningfully? Like maybe he's grabbing some of these assistant U.S. attorneys and guys who are a little bit lower down the totem pole. Maybe he's grabbing them by the shirt collars and told them, enough dithering, bring the prosecutions. You've got enough here. Stop thinking to yourself like, oh, I don't want to be involved in a Trump prosecution. I don't want that to be tied with me for the rest of my career. Well, then get the hell out. Either do the job or leave. Those are your options. And suddenly a bunch of people are doing the job. Is that a coincidence? It feels like a leadership culture shift, at least from where I'm sitting. I'm outside. Who knows? But that's what it feels like. And if it's heading in the direction of more justice, oh, baby, I love that shift. That's the shift I've been waiting for. That's what I voted for. And I don't think we're done yet. We've got John Brennan sweating on national television that he's on the verge of a big prosecution, that the grand conspiracy against President Trump is about to find itself inside of a courtroom as they continue that case in South Florida. I am very encouraged by what I'm seeing. Love it. More to come. 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
26: ABC News, I'm Mike Dubusky. Spirit Airlines says it's winding down operations effective immediately, canceling 277 flights scheduled for today. These passengers flew Spirit yesterday.
27: I don't know, JetBlue and all the other companies, they're just so expensive.
28: Usually we fly Spirit all the time. Usually it's the best affordable flight.
26: The Department of Transportation has put a cap on ticket prices for those trying to rebook canceled Spirit flights. High jet fuel costs have put the pressure on airlines like Spirit, brought on by the war in Iran. More on the war from ABC's Jonathan Carl.
0: The U.S. Navy blockade remains in force, and as talks with Iran are deadlocked, the president told reporters today he is considering not just continuing the war, but dramatically escalating it.
6: I mean, do we want to go and just blast the hell out of them and finish him forever, or do we want to try and make a deal? I mean, those are the options.
26: The president says he's been briefed on additional operations by the head of CENTCOM. This is ABC News.
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19: You ever wonder why the same cold virus makes some people so sick and others not sick at all? Well, according to an interesting new study out of Yale School of Medicine, one key factor is how quickly the cells in their noses, called nasal cells, respond to the virus and contain it. It's called the interferon response, and it can vary for different people. Now, when that response gets inhibited, it can trigger a different reaction, which leads to excessive mucus production and inflammation. In other words, a cold that is a lot more miserable. 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Also, good old-fashioned hand washing. 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I'm Dr. Sanjay Gupta, helping you live a better life.
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24: 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And tell us what you think. 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
1: You know, on this point about Todd Blanche arriving and suddenly the prosecution's arriving as well, the floodgates opening up. As I point out, you know, every case obviously takes time to line up. So in some sense, the current attorney general may just be the beneficiary of his predecessor's work, Pam Bondi and the team that worked for her and now works for Blanche. But the other piece is, like, think about what David Morans is accused of. This guy, Dr. David Morans, at the center of the COVID cover-up. He brazenly violated public records laws. Brazenly. Those emails that I just quoted to you have been known now since at least 2024. Publicly known for well over 2 years. Where a guy is bragging in theatrical fashion, this low IQ nonsense about all the stuff he's deleted. And, oh, I'm doing it to stop the public records from getting access to it. I don't want anybody. Dude, the guy's admitting to a crime in his own email, talking about how he's covering up the rest of his emails. How much more evidence do you need to bring the case against him? You had it in the form of congressional testimony. You had it in the form of his own emails. The case was built. The case existed. And yet the prosecution wasn't brought until now. What happened here? Obviously, the Biden Justice Department under Merrick Garland was corrupt. I'm not talking about why didn't they prosecute. All they were doing was pursuing anything that was designed to take down Trump and then suppressing anything that would reflect poorly on the left. Remember how many cases came before the Justice Department that we've heard about that they would suppress that were inconvenient to the left? What's the most recent example of that? What did we just talk about? What was it? Oh, the Southern Poverty Law Center case. The Biden Justice Department had the evidence that the SPLC was paying the KKK, paying neo-Nazis, paying for the creation of the Charlottesville hoax. All of that, the Biden Justice Department knew about it. You had people in the Justice Department. We just heard from Todd Blanche. You had people in the Justice Department who brought that case forward and said, guys, this seems like a big deal. Why don't we deal with this? And the Biden people shut it down. Nope, we're not going to do that. The SPLC, they're one of us. They're our partner on the left. We're not going to stop this. In fact, Joe Biden's entire rationale for existence as President Autopen is Charlottesville. The hoax that was generated by the Southern Poverty Law Center. We're not going to open that up, that Pandora's box. Not a chance. The Justice Department and the IRS did the same thing when IRS investigators determined that the Biden family had very likely committed a range of tax crimes. Whoa, holy crap. Are you seeing what's going on with the Biden family? What did they say? Stay away from the big guy. Don't get any closer to Joe. If you go closer to Joe, we're shutting this investigation down. Everything's getting shut down. The IRS whistleblowers had to come out and reveal all of this in sworn testimony before Congress. That was all getting shut down by Biden. So I'm not for a second wondering why Merrick Garland failed to testify anybody involved in the COVID cover-up. They were that Justice Department totally corrupt. My question is, why didn't Pam Bondi bring it? Was she overwhelmed? Was it too big? Maybe there were other priorities. We have other things we have to deal with. I don't know. To me, if I'm making a ranking here, you know, what do they call it? Prosecutorial discretion. If you're gonna have some discretion here, if you're gonna triage the priorities, wouldn't let's see. Going after the COVID people makes sense? Wouldn't going after the people responsible for one of the most miserable periods that any of us will ever live through, God willing, the government lockdowns, the virus running rampant, yes, loved ones lost to it, the whole planet thrown into a topsy-turvy, an entire generation of children having their educational ambitions destroyed, literacy collapsed, massive setbacks, China empowered by it. Don't you think dealing with that would be a priority? Wouldn't that be right near the top of the list? Well, yeah. Was the job too big for her? Was that it? What was this? What was that about? This case seems obvious. And here it is. Now, Todd Blanche, how long has he been on the job, Jim? He's been a couple weeks now. It's been not that long. Prosecution comes through. And thank goodness. And gosh, we need more. We need more of this. Because this is obviously a breaking news item, I'm going to have some of the specialists stop by at some point. We're going to chat with them. And get more on this because I gotta dive into the details of this. I'm already looking at there's a molecular biologist called Richard Ebright, who, by the way, has been a standout throughout COVID. He was one of the guys who was calling out all of this garbage. He's the Board of Governors professor of chemistry and chemical biology at Rutgers University and a laboratory director at the Waxman Institute of Microbiology. He sensed very early on very early. I remember because I kept following his X feed that this thing was not natural, that there was something very peculiar about the emergence of COVID. And then once all the evidence started coming out to anybody who knew what they were talking about and was paying attention, Richard Ebright was one of the first to say, whoa, whoa, wait a second. That came from the Wuhan Institute of Virology. Whoa, wait a second. That's exactly the EcoHealth Alliance grant. Whoa, that's exactly what they were asking DARPA to do. That was they sought a DARPA grant to put a furin cleavage site on the virus. I don't know all the technical terms, but the point is, it looked a lot like what popped out of Wuhan. It's exactly the same thing. He was on it. And so today he's reacting to David Morin's being prosecuted, Anthony Fauci's top henchman. He says Fauci's senior advisor, David Morin's, assisted Fauci in violating U.S. policies on gain of function research. Gain of function. You know what that is, right? Gain of function. That's when a virus is made more transmissible and more deadly to humans. The claim, of course, this is what they claim they're doing. Oh, it's for your own good. How is it for my own good? Well, we're just trying to soup up the virus so we can see how it might become worse. That way we could plan to protect you. It would protect me? Is there any evidence that that's ever worked? No. No, actually. There's no. Did you know that, Jim? This gain of function research stuff has never resulted in any pandemic being prevented. Ever. It's never done. So they just soup up viruses and then they leak and then they kill people. It's never for good. It never results in some good outcome. Fauci was behind all of this, drunk on power, getting paid. What was he paid? $10 billion a year. I'm overstating it, but he was paid a lot of money, a lot of money. The highest, you know, Anthony Fauci was the single highest paid federal government employee in the entire government. The highest paid. You know, just so he could create pandemics to ruin our lives. He assisted Fauci, this guy, David Morin, who was just prosecuted today, assisted Fauci in violating American policies on gain of function research, misusing federal funds, and committing conspiracy to defraud, fraud separately, perjury, destruction of federal records, and obstruction. Morin's now has finally been indicted, says Richard Ebright. Dr. Ebright goes on, he says, Fauci's preemptive pardon prevents Fauci from being indicted together with Morin's. I think we should still test that. Nevertheless, Fauci needs to be compelled under subpoena to testify about his role in operating a literal RICO, criminal conspiracy, out of the NIAID Office of Director. Now, I will say about Fauci, Fauci is a slippery little creature. He isn't. He is not anywhere near as brain dead at committing crimes as David Morin's. Morin's is a joke. Morin's is like, he goes in there, you know, even the Democrats are like, dude, you suck at this. One of the Democrats, it's funny. I was just going over this with Jim before the show, but I was looking back at the old testimony from May of 24. One of the Democrats, I don't have their name in front of me, recommended to him that he shut the hell up during the testimony. He told the guy, hey, maybe you should start pleading the Fifth. This isn't working out for you. Why don't you just start pleading the Fifth Amendment? Typical Democrat member of Congress doesn't really want the truth to come out. Hey, dude, start pleading the Fifth. This is looking terrible for you. But Fauci, how many times have we seen him in congressional hearings with his like slippery nonsense where he's changing definitions of what gain of function means and he's arguing with Rand Paul about this and on and on and on, even before a jury. He's going to play the confused and sincere old man. Oh, I was just trying to do good for the country. Fauci. Yeah. So we'll see. But regardless, he should be compelled to testify. But drain him. Force him to pay lawyers, whatever. Just get him back in front of the microphone and have him tell the truth. What does he have to lose now anyway? He's got the pardon. Shouldn't he operate like he's got nothing left to lose? Just come out and tell the truth. Ah, I got away with it. All right, fine. Tell us exactly what you got away with. Give us the details. Amazing. Amazing. But what a difference an AG makes. I mean, at this point, I said it before when Pam Bondi left, when President Trump showed her the door. I said at the time, you know, I think Harmeet Dhillon would be great. And here's why. Harmeet Dhillon has a track record as a conservative fighter. She's been just amazing. She's fought for true civil rights in the United States for a very long time. The president put her in this great position running the Civil Rights Division of the Justice Department. She makes a lot of sense to me as a would-be attorney general of the United States. She has the aggression I'm looking for. I saw some people react, Jim, to that recommendation. Like, no more women. I'd be very happy with her. I'd be very enthusiastic with her. I'm enthusiastic with Jeanine Pirro as U.S. attorney in Washington, D.C. right now. I'm very enthusiastic about that. You know, I like having Tulsi Gabbard as the director of national intelligence. Being a woman is not a disqualifying feature. It's irrelevant to me. I'm just looking for strength. I'm looking for strength. I'm looking for courage of conviction. I'm looking for, will you be loyal to the president's agenda? Will you act with aggression? Will you have, let's say, 50% of the president's work ethic? If you can do that, you're off to the races. You're crushing it. You're crushing it. Give me 50% of Donald Trump's work ethic. The guy doesn't sleep at all. It's weird. But I think Harmy Dillon would be good. But boy, whatever... I didn't have concerns. I just wasn't yet fully impressed. Wherever I was on Todd Blanche, Blanche has improved dramatically in my eyes. These are the prosecutions I've wanted. Now, hold on to your hats. I don't know the exact timeline on this. How could I? How can any of us know unless you're in on the legal process? But the grand conspiracy case against John Brennan and the rest of the people involved in the Trump-Russia collusion hoax and every other iteration of trying to upend the will of the American people. These are election rigging operations, to be clear. In their most basic distilled form, they're election rigging operations. If you get prosecutions against those guys, we are off to the races. We are off to the race. And it's also precisely what we voted for. Precisely what we voted for. You know, one of the great things about being on the American right, the make America great again right. I love how the left uses that as like, oh, MAGA. Yeah, MAGA. Yeah, we would make America great again. I don't even blink for a second at being MAGA. I like being MAGA. I prefer that. Why isn't it great? Because of you. Because of you, the left. That's why it's not great. And we want to make it great again. Making it great again means having a justice system that functions, holding people accountable for the crimes that they've committed, stopping the political abuse of the powers of the United States government.

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12: A better life with Dr. Sanjay Gupta.
13: For years, scientists have been studying the association between depression and dementia. As you might expect, the relationship is complicated. But there's this new study out of the UK which found it's not just broad strokes. There are six symptoms of depression that are especially correlated with dementia risk years later. Number one, losing confidence in yourself. Two, not being able to face up to your problems. Three, not feeling warmth or affection from other people. Four, feeling nervous and anxious all the time. Five, not being satisfied with the way tasks are carried out. And finally, six, difficulty concentrating. What we could be seeing here is the impact of people becoming less social, or that certain changes in the brain lead to both depression and dementia. But dementia takes longer to manifest. If you notice these symptoms, talk to your doctor about it. I'm Dr. Sanjay Gupta, helping you live a better life.
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6: Breaking things down so clearly, even liberals will understand. 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
7: By the way, just got confirmation. Tomorrow on the podcast, the Vince podcast, I will have David Asher on with me. David Asher was the lead investigator into COVID at the State Department in the last Trump administration. The guy's knowledge of COVID and its origins, encyclopedic. This guy is aggressive. He's great. And he'll have a full reaction on the podcast, on the Vince podcast. Do yourself a favor, subscribe to it immediately, and then tell all your friends to subscribe to it immediately. It's going to be very valuable to you. All right, let's go to Jim calling in from Wisconsin right now. Jim, you, sir, are on the Vince Show.
8: Good morning, or good afternoon, depending on where you're at. So you were talking about Dr. Fauci. Didn't he make millions of dollars while he was in office working for the government? And I'd be curious where he made all his money.
7: Yeah, great question. And is the pardon something that covers all of it? You know, his financial disclosures have revealed that he's worth a crap ton of money. You know, Roger Marshall got a hold of his financial disclosures a couple years back. The Fauci household had a net worth in excess of $10.4 million. $10.4 million! Nice achievement there, $10.4 million. How do you do that on a government salary? Now, Fauci, to your point, Jim, one element of this was the highest paid federal government employee. The highest paid, more than the president. By the time he left, he was making about $480,000 a year. What? Nearly $500,000 for what? To create pandemics and cover them up? And force everybody to get the jab? Get you Fauci ouchie. How about no? How about no more of that? How about criminal consequences for anybody who's associated with that? And yet he's got this pardon for President Autopen. That's why I don't think it's legit. If the robot signed it, that's not the president. I don't think the founders intended for fake signatures. I don't know if they could envision robots, but I don't think they intended fake signatures to be the way that our government was conducted. Pretty sure that's not what the founders had in mind. We've got a lot more to get to. Big questions ahead. What's going on with the Secret Service? I got to explore that with you.

0: soon that oil will dry up. And before that happens, they're trying to reposition themselves as tech incubators, cultural centers, and as tourism hubs. Well, sporting events make for great destinations. Saudi Arabia's public investment fund invested heavily in Formula One racing. They recruited Cristiano Ronaldo to join their soccer league. The WWE is holding events there. And it's not just the Saudis. From Qatar to Bahrain to the United Arab Emirates, there has been an arms race in the Middle East to invest public money in foreign sports. But now, these countries are getting nervous. Their consistent moneymaker, the oil industry, is under siege because of the war in Iran. These investments have become a sieve for cash. Do you know how much money you can waste on sports? And good luck with tourism. Anyone you know looking to fly into the Persian Gulf anytime soon? The Saudis giving up on LIV Golf would not just signify an errant shot. It would be a sign the entire strategy might need a mulligan. And as that Middle Eastern money dries up, there's a question of whether these golfers who jumped ship will even be welcomed back into the clubhouse. And one last thing. Ever get followed by a bee? Like, I'm not even scared of bees necessarily, but sometimes it does feel like a bee is hunting you. It's like a heat-seeking missile. Well, now imagine its leader had just sicked an entire swarm on you. That's what police thought was happening here.
1: Hey!
0: This is body cam footage from Longmeadow, Massachusetts, posted by Mass Live, when law enforcement were trying to serve an eviction notice. As is often the case in situations like this, things got heated, but while things are being sorted out, someone has also driven a trailer into the driveway. You can hear a commotion and someone shouting,
1: Hey, she's got a truck full of bees.
0: Apparently, a woman who was not living there had arrived to protest this eviction, hauling several beehives stacked on a trailer. You can see her tussling with a deputy, then tipping a hive over, setting a swarm loose. Our affiliate WCVB spoke to the Hampden County Sheriff's Office, which is still buzzing about all this.
2: And when the bees pulled up, there's no turn into page 50 to say, hey, this is what you do when this happens.
0: Eventually, they arrested Rebecca Woods. This all happened a few years ago, but last week she was finally convicted of assault, and this week she was sentenced to 6 months behind bars. What the prosecutors argued here was Woods was not just interfering with the proceeding, she was using her hives as weapons. At one point, she was told people nearby were allergic, to which she allegedly replied, good. On the body cam footage, you can see why it took so long to get her cuffed. She was wearing her bee suit while officers were getting stung and running away. Perhaps the most damage was done to the bees themselves. As a result of the chaos and destroyed hives, police reported that thousands of bees died here. But it's also a reminder of how many different forms risk can take. Weapons come in many shapes and sizes. Some of them come with wings, and the results can be appalling.
3: 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Thanks to John Newman, Tara Gimble, Eamon McNiff, and Katie Dendos. 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
11: From ABC News, I'm Mike Dubusky. For all those planning to fly Spirit Airlines, it's going to be a frustrating day.
12: Hearing that Spirit is shutting down, I think it's insane. I always thought Spirit had a bunch of customers and a lot of support with, like, other people flying as well, whether it's economy and back and forth and just a safe flight to use.
11: That passenger at Fort Lauderdale Hollywood International Airport, the budget airline, announcing overnight it's winding down operations after failing to come to an agreement with the Trump administration on a $500 million bailout. That means nearly 300 flights today are canceled.
13: On its website, Spirit urging its customers not to go to the airport. Overnight, the Department of Transportation announcing that the majority of other airlines, including United, Delta, JetBlue, and Southwest, will be capping ticket prices for a select period of time for Spirit travelers who need to rebook.
11: ABC's Morgan Norwood at Newark Liberty International Airport. Rising jet fuel costs driven by the war in Iran hampered the struggling Spirit Airlines. And according to ABC's Elizabeth Schulze, it's not just pilots feeling the pain at the pump.
14: A gallon of gas averaging $4.44, up $1.50 since the start of the war. And some drivers spending well over $100 to fill up their tank. Since the start of the war, the most popular truck in America, the Ford F-150, now costs an extra $34 to fill up. A midsize SUV costs an extra $27.
11: The war in Iran passed the 60-day mark yesterday, an important milestone, because under the War Powers Act, the president needs to get congressional approval for any further war action. The Trump administration has argued that deadline doesn't apply to them because the current ceasefire is in effect in Iran. However, Iran's armed forces say it is likely the U.S.-Israel war on the country will resume because, quote, the U.S. is not committed to any agreements or treaties. 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
11: Purdue Pharma, the maker of OxyContin, dissolved yesterday. ABC's Peter Haralambos has more.
17: 3 decades after Purdue Pharma got FDA approval for OxyContin, the pharmaceutical company ceased operations on Friday as part of a $7.4 billion settlement. A nonprofit entity will take the place of Purdue Pharma under new leadership with a mandate of treating opioid addiction. No employees of Purdue Pharma or its owners, the Sackler family, who deny responsibility, have ever been prosecuted for their alleged role fueling the opioid crisis. More than 900,000 Americans have died since 1999 from opioid overdoses. Peter Haralambos, ABC News.
11: Investigators are trying to piece together who's responsible for a series of bomb threats leveled against several zoos across the country yesterday. The Phoenix Zoo reporting a threat around noon, around the same time zoos in Ohio and Kentucky got threats. Bert Castro is the president and CEO of the Phoenix Zoo and says guests and staff were evacuated, but no injuries have been reported.
18: Boy, if you could tell me who sent that bomb threat, I'd love to know, because it really... became very chaotic here.
11: Officials say the Phoenix Zoo will be open at its regular time today. Authorities haven't said if the incidents are connected. A stranded humpback whale nicknamed Timmy has been successfully returned to the North Sea. It comes after Timmy was trapped for weeks in shallow waters in the Baltic Sea off the coast of Germany. I'm Mike Dubusky, ABC News.
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22: This is Show Me Today, the voice of Missouri. I'm Bill Pollack. Invasive jumping worms. That's just frightening, just saying the words. They have been spreading into more than a dozen states in the U.S., including Missouri. Angela Sokolowski with the Missouri Department of Conservation tells Sue Danielson that while most species of worms are good for the soil, the jumping worm, also known as the Alabama jumper or snake worm, is not a welcome sight. She says she gets a few phone calls each year about them. She also says, according to one source, there have been 60 confirmed reports of jumping worms in the state.
23: Let's talk about jumping worms. We've read about these things from time to time, and I thought they were not really a concern in the state of Missouri, but then I read an article recently that they have been found. What have you heard about them?
24: I do know that they have been found a few times a year. I'm contacted by members of the public, and they send pictures and they ask if what they have is jumping worms. And even though I'm not an identification expert, I do believe that some of those reports that have been sent in to me are probably jumping worms. There's a website and an app called iNaturalist where folks can report any living organism, essentially, and it's sort of a social science website. And the state of Missouri shows like 60 some reports of confirmed reports of jumping worms through iNaturalist too. So I do know that we have them.
23: They're considered invasive, and they're from Asia.
24: Correct. Yep.
23: And what are some of the features about these jumping worms? Obviously, they must jump.
24: They do. Unlike other worms that we're familiar with here in Missouri or in North America, they seem to have really aggressive behavior. They will wriggle or jump off the ground when they're startled or when they're handled. And so that's kind of it's one of the reasons they have been given the name jumping worm or red wrigglers, or there's a handful of common names that people refer to them by. And it usually refers to their behavior being a little more wild and aggressive than other worms.
23: And are they larger than most?
24: I don't feel comfortable saying that they would be larger. I think they're relatively the same size as earthworms, like night crawlers. So the size isn't really different. It's just their erratic, drastic behavior.
23: Okay. And is there any concern ecologically with these critters?
24: Yes, there really is. They have really different feeding behaviors than earthworms or other worms. They focus their feeding on the organic layer of decomposing material right at the surface of the soil, and they don't make vertical burrows that earthworms do that would help aerate or aerate the soil. Instead, they feed on that decomposing organic material right at the upper surface of the soil and essentially dry it out and make the nutrients unavailable to plants. And so they start to have a negative effect on the plants that are growing in the soil where those worms are found, and that can impact in an urban setting. That's going to impact homeowners who have vegetable gardens and flower gardens and manicured lawns and landscapes. That negative impact on the soil, which then directly impacts plant health, is going to impact those folks because people really take pride in their landscaping and their flower beds and such. And then on an ecological scale, anything impacting the soil impacts a whole food web, essentially the whole ecosystem. And so if these worms get into the more natural landscape, like our woodlands and our forests, they're going to definitely impact the understory layer of those habitats. And that's where the most plant diversity is found. And that's like the primary support resources for wildlife in the food web in general. And so if these worms get into those systems, it's really going to have an ecological impact that we don't want here in Missouri.
23: What about agriculture?
24: That's not my forte, but it definitely doesn't bode well anytime we're reducing soil productivity. I know that does not bode well for agriculture. So I think that's probably like the third major impact that we would probably see in Missouri.
23: Are they well established in other states?
24: I think there's been more establishment in the Great Lakes and the New England region. I think they kind of took off there sooner, earlier, and they're slowly spreading this way. And then once they get into an area, kind of generally invasives just tend to work the same way. You get a population that then kind of spreads to its local geography and starts to distribute itself, you know, and then also kind of spread out further. So,
23: okay. Sounds like they're hungry and they multiply quickly.
24: Yeah. I think the main source of spread is actually going to be people moving mulch or moving potted plants that have these worms and their egg cocoons in them. I think that's been the primary spread across the U.S. is soil materials and mulch materials that have the eggs of the worms in them, and they're really hard for people to see, even if they were trying to look for them, and most people aren't, right? So it's moving those sorts of materials and plants with those materials. That's the major spread.
23: This is Show Me Today, the voice of Missouri. I'm Sue Danielson. Search Show Me Today wherever you get your podcasts. Angela Sokolowski is the invasive species coordinator with the Missouri Department of Conservation, and we're talking about one invasive species in particular, jumping worms. I see. Is it worth trying to do anything about them, or are any of these fates where they're well established? Do they have any kind of a process in place or a strategy to slow the spread or get rid of them?
24: There isn't a good way to treat them because if you kill soil-dwelling creatures, you're killing all the soil-dwelling creatures, and we really rely on that for soil health. So there's no easy button for treating just invasive worms. And so we kind of really the best defense is prevention, which is the case for a lot of invasive species where just don't spread. And that would it would probably be best if people thought that they had these jumping worms, then the best way to prevent spreading them further is to not share potted plants and not to take their mulch or their lawn waste to like municipal facilities. I know a lot of cities, folks can take their lawn waste to one centralized location and it gets mulched and then those materials are either, you know, free for other folks to take or they get dispersed somewhere else. If you know you have or you think you might have these worms, don't share your lawn waste in a municipal place like that.
23: I've seen them referred to as Alabama jumping worms. What's that all about?
24: I don't know if they were marketed to It may have been marketed as also fish bait, like fishing worms. And they may have been marketed as Alabama jumping worms in that market. I'm not exactly sure.
0: How long have they been in this country?
24: I think I've read that they've been here since the 1800s. And that makes sense to me because we imported a lot of horticultural products from all over the world starting in the 1800s, right? We were bringing fruit trees and landscaping trees and garden vegetables and flowers from all over when the world kind of started getting globalized, right? I don't know if environmental conditions are now more favorable to them in the United States or if they're just starting, if there's just more ways for them to spread.
0: Well, I know that they try to, like at customs and ports, they try very hard to inspect everything that comes in for any kind of invasive creature, and they do catch them sometimes, but back then they didn't have that, I'm sure.
24: Right. And these, my understanding is that the eggs are these tiny little cocoons that are not really visible and not really distinguishable from the soil that they're in. And so you have to be a real expert, I think, to realize that you have that in soil.
0: I've heard the term red wiggler. Is that like synonymous or is that a different species?
24: They're common names, right? So it's not like a scientific, don't know for sure, right? Like, so okay. I think it's more regional and colloquial. They're all probably the same genus of worms from China. They might be slightly different species, but they would all be in the same general family and probably all have that same jumping, thrashing characteristic and probably all have invasive properties here, be able to reproduce quickly here in the States.
0: And how high can they jump?
24: I don't know. I've seen reports that say they can jump up to a foot. I've seen videos online that just make it look like they're really thrashing around. I don't know.
0: You haven't seen one personally then?
24: No, I have not seen them personally, no.
0: Do you want to or no?
24: I would be interested, yeah, but I'd rather not find them where I'm at, right? So,
0: and not in your planters and your garden, that's for
24: right.
0: sure.
24: There was one thing I forgot to mention, is that sure. if folks think they have them, especially if it's in a potted plant or a small area, they can solarize the soil, which is essentially just like heating up that soil, and the worms and the eggs can't live in hot dirt for very long. So if folks put that potting soil under a clear tarp in the summertime when it's hot and just basically steam that soil and get it at least 104 degrees, sources say that that can kill the eggs and the worms.
0: Worth a try.
24: Yeah, exactly. But that's obviously a really small-scale solution.
0: That was Angela Sokolowski, Invasive Species Coordinator for the Missouri Department of Conservation. This is Show Me Today.
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7: This is Show Me Today, the voice of Missouri. I'm Bill Pollack. What makes a small town business stand out in a big way? Sarah Schaefer is the editor of Rural Missouri Magazine, and they've just come out with their latest round of the best of Rural Missouri. Sarah, thank you for joining us.
8: Yes, happy to be here.
7: Yeah, and in just a few moments, we'll bring in Michelle Reynolds-Gray from Bourbon Cafe and Coffee Saloon. I just learned that Bourbon is the name of a town in Missouri. We'll talk with Michelle, a winner, past winner, multiple winner in different categories. So, Sarah, why don't you tell us about the best of Rural Missouri and the contest and how it got started?
8: Yes, so this was our 23rd year of this contest, and so it's completely reader voted. So every year we come up with a list of categories of things like best restaurant, best pizza, best show cave, best festival, and then we put it in our magazine, which mails to about 600,000 people each month. And so for a couple months, the votes just start coming in, and we leave it completely open where people can nominate places in their hometowns or places that they have found as they visited around our great state. And then we do the hard work of tallying them up and create a first place, second place, and editor's pick for each of those categories. And this year we had 14 categories.
7: Wow. And Rural Missouri Magazine is a part of our partnership with Missouri Electric Cooperatives. Those are the folks who put this together. Yeah.
8: Yes, so there's 40 electric cooperatives in the state, and they all provide this magazine to their members for free, and so we get to show up in their mailbox every month.
7: All right, Michelle Reynolds-Gray, the owner of Bourbon Cafe and Coffee Saloon, winner of multiple categories that you won. What have you won so far?
9: Good morning. Yes, it has been a few years of winning, and it's been wonderful. So in this year, we won the best coffee shop, and last year was second place best coffee shop, and then the year before that was best breakfast or brunch, and then the thing that started it in 23 was best desserts.
7: Wow. So how long have you been around in Bourbon?
9: It will be 5 years in June.
7: Wow.
9: So
7: all right,
9: it's an exciting year. We are celebrating, you know, Route 66 of 100 years, and the country with 250 years, and us with our 5 years, but it feels like a huge milestone.
7: Yeah, oh, absolutely. So where is, if other people may not have heard of Bourbon like myself, where are you located? You're right on 44, just off of I-44?
9: We are, yes. We're right off of I-44, just a half mile off the interstate. We're in the historic district of Bourbon, and it's easy to find. We're a couple doors down from the police station.
7: Yeah.
9: And
7: where's Bourbon is compared to Springfield or Rolla or?
9: Right. So Bourbon is east of there. So, you know, if you're traveling west, you would get to Bourbon first before Branson or Springfield or you know, or Rolla.
7: Yeah.
9: We're after Washington, after Eureka, Washington, Sullivan, St. Clair, Bourbon.
7: Okay. Yeah. And then you pop up. How big is the town?
9: It's a small town. I think the population is like 1,600, at least the last census that we had.
7: Yeah.
9: It's a small town, but a lot of really great characters in the town.
7: Michelle Reynolds Gray is the owner of Bourbon Cafe and Coffee Saloon, winners of Best Coffee, Breakfast and Lunch, Desserts, you've won it all. So that kind of tells me a little bit about your place. So what makes the coffee so good? Why are people voting for your coffee?
9: Well, the coffee is good. It's our roast. It's we call it Saloon Roast, and it's roasted weekly. Went back and forth with my friend Chris that roasts for me in St. Louis. He's out of Toasted Coffee House in High Ridge, but He roasts for them, and he also roasts for us. And went back and forth getting just exactly what I wanted. And it's a single origin Brazilian bean that we use, and it's wonderful. I mean, people buy it; they'll buy the coffee beans themselves, but they also buy lots and lots of our coffee.
7: Yeah, you know, there's something about just going into a place, though, and having the coffee made for you. And I mean, it's great that you're selling bags of, boy, there's just something, though, when somebody makes it for you, it's just, yeah, it's just a lot different. Yeah.
9: Yeah, often they'll tell me that. They just want the experience, and it's quite an experience at the saloon. We give them a lot that hits them as soon as they pull up, really.
7: We're talking about the best of rural Missouri from Rural Missouri Magazine. Sarah Schaefer's the editor, and their new winners are coming out in the this edition, right? This month just came out.
8: Yep, the April issue that has hit mailboxes has all of our winners, and also has a special feature on Route 66, the 100th year. So it's really a great travel inspiration issue.
7: Yeah, absolutely. What does this contest do for rural businesses around the state when they win or get recognized and noticed?
8: I mean, as Michelle talked about, it really helps open up a new customer base, because I think, you know, everyone who loves Missouri as much as we all do wants to support our neighbors. And so you just may not know that there's this wonderful high-end restaurant in a tiny town that you could go have a wonderful dinner at with family and friends, or a place that you can take your kids and help them make these Missouri memories. And so we always say that we help uncover those hidden gems and then tell all our friends and family about them. And it really, we hear from lots of folks that their customers start increasing. And, you know, once they come in once, they'll keep coming back.
7: Yeah. And this is all nominated from your readers.
8: Yep, completely reader voted, and so there's no bias. We do because we get to travel around the state a lot for stories. Our team gets to find a couple hidden gems, so that's why we have the editor's choice category, just because we want to share those great places too. But yep, first and second is all reader voted. We had about 40,000 votes across the 14 categories, so a lot of support for these great places.
7: Yeah, what are some of the categories? What are some of the interesting ones that you have?
8: Yeah, so of course we do a lot of food categories because our readers love food. So we have best restaurant, best barbecue, best pizza, best coffee shop. This year we had best pork tenderloin. We also had best burger. And then we do wine. And then we do some events. We have best community event and Missouri made products.
7: Yeah. All right. Give us, and I know, Michelle, you've got an event coming up this weekend. We'll talk about that. But Sarah, what are some interesting events that are coming up and maybe some of the winners that Missourians around the state can maybe mark on their calendar and certainly check out your website and magazine?
8: Yes. So best community event, and this is the fourth time this event has won, is Apple Butter Making Days in Mount Vernon. So it happens in October. And this is a big time small town event. So about 100,000 people come. They are cooking apple butter on the lawn of the courthouse, and it's vendors, it's games like turtle races, and they have an apple butter making day queen and princess. And so it's just everything that makes a small town event wonderful. So that's in October. Second place was Junk Junction, which is an event in Moberly. And it's kind of crafts and rehabbing things and just a huge event there. And then the third place, well, the editor's choice was the Easter Extravaganza at Echo Bluff State Park. So we had a lot of state park events this year, which is really great because it's a great way to get people out in nature.
7: Yeah. All right. Michelle Gray is the owner of the Bourbon Cafe and Coffee Saloon just off of I-44. You have an event this weekend because it's the big celebration, Route 66. So you're going to have a lot of people driving by, and you'll be welcoming them on their way into the events and on their way back home. What do you got going on down there?
9: Oh, yeah, we'll have lots and lots of travelers. And as we've had, it's kind of been building up the last few weeks. We've seen we know that there's now a season of Route 66 travelers, spring, summer, fall, not as much in the winter, but occasionally. But we'll get travelers from all over the world this weekend. We'll have live music every day, as we do normally. So we're normally, we normally have live music. On our stage, our saloon stage, but we'll do even extra, I think, this weekend, and in the evening also. And it's just going to be an exciting week of so many travelers from everywhere coming through and greeting them and welcoming them to Bourbon and telling them about things that are coming up on Route 66, as they travel through.
7: All right, Michelle, anybody that's heading down to the Route 66 celebration, or they make their way along I-44 and they stop in Bourbon, what's the go-to? We're going to get that cup of coffee, but you've also been voted for best breakfast. What's the breakfast, go-to? What am I getting for breakfast?
9: We don't mess around with cooking. We make it all from scratch. Even the buttermilk for our buttermilk biscuits, we make from scratch. We do the best biscuits and gravy that you'll have anywhere.
7: Yeah.
9: I tell people, besides your great grandma's biscuits and gravy.
7: Cup of coffee, biscuits and gravy, and then what should I get for
9: our
7: dessert?
9: Our coffee's excellent. We make a sweet bourbon brew. That's our signature drink. We have a local bourbon distillery in town, and we cook their bourbon into a syrup. 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People come from all around to get that Sweet Bourbon Brew.
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28: What's up, Missouri? I'm Bill Pollack. Boy, we've had a couple of stretches of just horrendous weather. Missouri kind of got off light after the round of tornadoes that ripped across portions of the state on the night of April 17th. Still, numerous homes and properties sustained some level of damage. Marshall Griffin spoke with Katie Linenbrink with the Missouri Department of Commerce and Insurance, who shared advice and tips for anyone having trouble navigating the claims process.
29: Any storm damage estimate figures so far yet? Have any actual numbers been reported in yet?
30: We don't, not quite yet at this time.
29: So I'm guessing that once people start filing those insurance claims, we'll have a little bit better idea. I'm guessing a lot of people may not have even started the process yet, or maybe don't know where to begin. What advice do you have for them?
30: Sure. Yeah. So, you know, first and foremost, if you have damage to your home, to your property, you want to document it. Document that damage, take photos, keep receipts for any temporary fixes or repairs. And depending on the severity of your loss, you may want to consider getting a damage estimate to determine, you know, whether it's worth submitting a claim with your insurance company. So you want to be sure you're working with a licensed, local, and reputable contractor if you do determine you want to go that route. And if you are going to move forward with submitting a claim, you just want to contact your insurance company as soon as possible to get that process moving forward.
29: When it comes to just like, you know, outbuildings, sheds, things like that, is that something that should be covered or is covered by most insurance policies?
30: Yeah, you know, that's a good question. And one of the best steps you can take, you know, before the next storm occurs or, you know, just in general, is really making sure you take the time to understand your insurance policy, your coverages, you know what is and isn't covered. Every policy is going to be different. You know, most standard policies will cover damage caused by you know, lightning, wind, hail, but wear, tear, deterioration, those types of things are not covered. So again, just knowing your coverage in advance can help avoid surprises and delays in the claims process. And if you do have questions, you know, about your policy, need help understanding your coverage, please do give us a call. Our team is here to help walk you through that process and answer any questions you might have.
29: You know, wind damage, you know, storm damage, but there were no floods with this one, but there could be with future storms, there could be flash floods as well, but that necessarily does not fall under the same type of homeowner's policy. Let us know about that.
30: Yeah, you're correct. So again, one of the best steps policy and what's covered. So again, most standard homeowners policies are going to cover damage caused by fire, lightning, wind and hail, but flood and earthquake damage are not typically covered, and those coverages must be purchased separately.
29: You're listening to Show Me Today. This is Marshall Griffin. We're speaking with Katie Lennenbrink. She's the Acting Communications Director for the Missouri Department of Commerce and Insurance. We've talked in interviews past about earthquake insurance as well. Is that something you can speak to?
30: In terms of what is your question exactly about earthquake insurance?
29: As it applies to homeowners.
30: Yeah, so again, that is not covered by your standard homeowner's policy. So that is something that you have to purchase separately, and that we certainly do encourage consumers to consider. The New Madrid Seismic Zone is located in southeast Missouri, kind of in the heart of the Boot Heel. So earthquake certainly is still a risk in the state of Missouri.
29: What happens? What about a situation where somebody does suffer, you know, some minor property damage from these past tornadoes? They file the proper paperwork, go through the channels, and they're denied. What happens next?
30: Yeah, so if you do have a claim denial and you don't agree, you're not sure if, you know, the claim has been handled correctly or appropriately, again, please reach out to us. You can call our consumer hotline at 800-726-7390, and our consumer affairs specialists can provide some guidance and assistance for you. And you can also file a complaint with the department. And again, our consumer affairs division will investigate that complaint and determine, you know, whether it's been handled appropriately. So I would add that in 2025, our consumer affairs division recovered a record $46.2 million on behalf of consumers, which is a really remarkable amount. So again, we can be most effective when you call us first to assist, and our services are completely free.
29: When it comes to filing these claims, you know, in today's world, I'm guessing that most of the time it's going to be filed online in some way, maybe through an app. Artificial intelligence might come into play in the application process. What advice for people who may be technologically challenged?
30: Yeah, so I'll answer a question about filing a complaint first. So again, you can call us at our consumer hotline number. That's 800-726-7390. And our consumer affairs team can help walk you through that process of filing a complaint. You can also fill out our complaint form online at insurance.mo.gov. So a couple of options there in terms of filing a complaint. In terms of claims, you know, every insurance company is going to be a little bit different, you know, on how they handle their individual process. But if you do have questions about filing a claim in general, that's also something that our consumer affairs team can assist with.
29: And that would include, like, say, someone who, just say, for example, an older homeowner who may not be as, you know, may not be as savvy online or have the built up online knowledge of how to work things, and they just really want to talk to a person, but they're having trouble talking to their insurance company because they seem to be insisting on going, you know, the online route. What help can be provided there?
30: Yeah. So again, our consumer affairs experts, you know, they're available to provide direct assistance, answer questions, like you said, about, hey, what do I do next? I'm unsure what to do. How do I file a claim? You know, what does the claims process look like? Helping consumers understand that process. And again, they can investigate claims, complaints, and help mediate coverage disputes between a consumer and their insurance company.
29: And that was Katie Lindenbrink. She's the Acting Communications Director for the Missouri Department of Commerce and Insurance. If you're tuning in late or want to hear more, subscribe to Show Me Today on Apple or wherever you get your podcasts. 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
28: We're back on Show Me Today, the voice of Missouri. I'm Bill Pollack. What started as a small group of frustrated anglers has grown into one of Missouri's most impactful volunteer conservation efforts. Today, thousands of Stream Team members are making a real difference in protecting waterways across the state. And their latest numbers show just how powerful that effort has become. Their volunteer programs manager is Rebecca O'Hearn, and she joins us now to talk about the tons of trash that will be picked up. And well, tell me, am I being accurate? Is it thousands of Stream Team members?
35: Oh yes. Especially if you look throughout the course, the history of the program, we're talking thousands.
28: Yeah. Mm-hmm. How long has the program been going on? It started with just a handful of anglers. How long has it been around, and did you expect it to grow into what it is today?
35: Yeah, well, it started in 1989. I was just a toddler then, but I think at the time, the folks who started it did hope that it continued to grow larger and larger to the size it is today. I mean, some of the lofty goals initially were to engage as many Missourians as possible in caring for and managing our stream resources. So, I mean, it's a lofty goal, but ideally we would have every Missourian engaged in stream conservation.
4: Yeah. So how many streams are we talking about, and how do you hand pick a few every year, or how does it work? How does your selection process work? And
35: Sure. So first of all, we are so blessed in the state of Missouri. We have over 110,000 flowing Missouri streams, all over the state. So first of all, we're very blessed in that regards. And in terms of the streams that our volunteers focus on, we leave it kind of open-ended for them. We want to make sure that they are caring for the streams that, you know, are really important to them. So we often encourage people just to go out, you know, to their local park or even, you know, their backyard or their neighborhood stream that they care about and that they see every day, and just adopt that stream or a segment of it.

0: It typically ends up in a stream because streams are always downhill or down gradient. Yeah, so it's really going to be probably somewhat of an issue as long as we have people here.
1: Missouri Stream Team just released their annual report, and you guys are certainly making some incredible strides and some great accomplishments. Rebecca O'Hearn is the Stream Team Volunteer Programs Manager, and she's joining us here to talk about their work. For someone listening who wants to help, how easy is it to join or start a stream team?
0: Oh my goodness, it is so easy to engage with our program or to just help just in daily activities. For starters, you can head to our website. It's moststreamteam.org, and you can just cruise around on there. We have lots of different activities that you could do to just help out a little bit. Something as simple as picking up trash. It doesn't even have to be trash out of a stream per se. It could just be trash anywhere on the landscape, in your backyard, on the street while you're walking. Literally any little bit helps. Another activity that's really important and easy to engage with is invasive plant removal. And so a lot of our teams really enjoy doing honeysuckle hacks. Bush honeysuckle is an invasive species that's just everywhere. So lots of easy ways to get involved. Even something as simple as making sure you wash your car at a car washing facility instead of in your driveway can help keep our streams healthy.
1: Really? All right, explain that for us.
0: Yeah, so a lot of people don't realize this, and certainly when I was growing up and not engaged in conservation, I didn't realize this either. But when we wash our cars in our driveways, all of the water and grime and dirt and oil that comes off of your car, it goes down into usually a storm drain if you're in an suburban or urban area. And then that storm drain goes into a stream. And so although we don't see the connection to the water that we put on the ground and the water in the stream, it does ultimately end up in the stream. So, yeah, just simple things like that really help out a lot.
1: Yeah, get involved with the Missouri Department of Conservation and their Missouri Stream Team. This would be a good family outing. Get the kids involved and something you can do. How much and how often do you work, and how often are volunteers working on these streams?
0: Volunteers are at it every day. I think we could probably query our database and see that we have somebody, a volunteer, submitting service hours nearly every day of the year.
1: Yeah.
0: And that's because the activities are so flexible. But back to what you're saying about involving families and kids and everything, yeah, definitely, for sure.
1: Tell me about this event you have coming up in late July, the Watershed Celebration. That's going to be at Merrimack Park?
0: Yes, yeah. That's at Merrimack State Park. And this is a really, really special event. And the reason why I think it's so special is that one of our biggest teams in the St. Louis region started this event, which is really, really cool. That's the grassroots element to Missouri Stream Team is just a really neat feature of it all together. But this really big active team about 30 years ago now created this annual picnic, where they invited teams from all over the state to come and just celebrate successes and bond and swap stories and, you know, give each other trade secrets along the way. And it's just continued year after year for 30 years now. And now, you know, we have more of a hand, you know, the sponsors have more of a hand in this event. And so we are doing things like bringing freebies, little handouts, you know, to tell our volunteers how much we appreciate them. We'll invite different groups in to provide educational experiences while they're there. It's just a really cool appreciation event for our volunteers, and we'll continue doing it forever.
1: Yeah, well, you're doing great work. You've been doing great work since 1989, the Missouri Stream Team. If you want to volunteer, check out the website through the Missouri Department of Conservation. Rebecca O'Hearn, thank you for sharing, and good luck, and thanks for all that you do for keeping our streams in Missouri clean.
0: Thank you. Thank you for having me, and if any volunteers are listening,

0: 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Thank you all so much for your dedication to Missouri Streams.
1: Yeah, we appreciate it. This is Show Me Today, the voice of Missouri.
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1: From ABC News. I'm Mike Dubusky. 50,000 people flew on Spirit Airlines yesterday, and as it turns out, they were the last to do so. The budget airline says it's started an orderly wind down of our operations, effective immediately, after bailout negotiations with the federal government appear to have failed. Today, 277 Spirit flights are canceled, leaving passengers like John Gomez and Burbank trying to navigate the chaos.
2: We were following the news maybe 4 hours ago, and that's when my husband was like, we should maybe book a flight, because what if the airline shuts down?
1: And travel expert Katie Nastro says the impact goes way beyond just this one carrier.
3: It really can impact the markets that Spirit operates in. You know, even though Spirit is a smaller airlines put pricing pressure on these larger carriers, so they help to keep cheap flights in the market.
1: Some airlines have begun offering what they call rescue fares, which are capped at a certain price. Jet fuel shortages brought on by the war in Iran have left many airlines scrambling to stay in the air. President Trump tells congressional leaders that hostilities with Iran have been terminated, but he also says he's not satisfied with the regime's newest offer to officially end the war. ABC's Alex Stone has how Americans are feeling about all this.
4: A new ABC News Washington Post Ipsos poll finds 36% of Americans think U.S. military action against Iran was the right thing to do. 61% say it was a mistake.
1: Activists in Indianapolis fear this week's Supreme Court ruling on the Voting Rights Act could, quote, wipe out an entire district of African-American voters or voters of color. Melvin Hall, candidate for township constable, is in downtown Indianapolis.
5: When one party is represented and the others are not, that's disproportionate. And at the end of the day, it's not fair.
1: Line of severe storm expected across much of southern Georgia and northern Florida today. 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
1: As the energy crisis intensifies due to the war in Iran and Cuba, expanded U.S. sanctions on oil are hitting residents there even harder than they once were. ABC's Matt Rivers has more from Havana.
8: We've traveled to Havana, where many go without power and often without food. And fuel costs $40 a gallon. Pediatrician Maria Elena Mesa forced to hitchhike to work. And inside the darkened hallways, they've scaled back operations, dimming lights to conserve power, using air conditioning only in critical areas. Care now hard to provide for the smallest patients.
1: Hundreds of thousands gathered outside the U.S. Embassy in Havana yesterday to protest the sanctions. President Trump's threats of military intervention in the country continue. A man has been arrested and charged in connection with a deadly bank robbery outside Lexington, Kentucky. Details from ABC's Whit Johnson.
9: Authorities say 18-year-old Braylon Weaver has been charged with armed bank robbery and firearms offenses that caused death. Weaver is accused of shooting and killing Brian Switzer and a woman also inside the bank, then allegedly went through drawers in the bank before fleeing and leading authorities on a high-speed chase. It's not clear if any money was taken.
1: Thermos is recalling 8 million of its jars and bottles over concerns that if they're left to sit for too long, the stopper can forcefully eject when opened. 3 people have suffered vision loss. I'm Mike Dubusky, ABC News.
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22: The risk of stroke goes up for all of us as we age, but for women, the risk really amplifies after menopause. In fact, 1 in 5 women in the United States between the ages of 55 and 75 will have a stroke. But according to a new study carried out by researchers in California, adhering to the Mediterranean diet can significantly lower that risk. One expert said, "We continue to see study after study showing that a predominantly plant-based diet improves all sorts of different outcomes. Now, with this diet in particular, you've seen it lower the risk of certain types of cancer, diabetes, depression, dementia, even gum disease." Now, as a reminder, the Mediterranean diet prioritizes eating vegetables, fruits, beans, olive oil, nuts and fish, and limiting meat and dairy. I'm Dr. Sanjay Gupta, helping you live a better life.
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0: Dr. Erica Neville is the principal of Douglas High School, and you have been for a long time.
2: Yes, I've been there 15 years.
0: I mean, that's crazy. I remember when you started. I've been here since 2008, so I remember when that was like a news story, and you've had a good run there. And, you know, here in 2026, what is still keeping you invested in your time in that role at the school?
2: I think one of the great things about working at Douglas is, in addition to, we work outward, so we build partnerships and keep morphing to meet the needs of the kids and to also meet the needs of the times.
0: Right.
2: So, for instance, you know, one of our latter works was our collaboration with Veterans United, which birthed the Flourish Initiative.
0: Yes. Redefine that for the listeners.
2: So the Flourish Initiative, if you want more about it, it's allyouthflourish.com. And it is a multifaceted support system for youth in Columbia, Missouri. There's a shelter for unsheltered teenagers. There is an opportunity for emergency fund. There's an internship program and a two-tier and a scholarship program. So support services to wrap around.
0: All right. Is there a site or a number, if somebody has questions about that program, what you would direct them to?
2: I would start to just Google the Flourish Initiative, and I think it's allyouthflourish.com.
0: Gotcha.
2: And have them go start at the website.
0: This is the kind of way this conversation is going to go, because Erica is involved with so many boards here on the local level, and I love the work that you do, and I think that's a reflection of why the Columbia Public Schools put you in the position that you're here to talk about. One of the main reason why I reached out to you is you've got a new title to your growing list of titles, my friend. You are now the Executive Director of Alternative Education for the district.
2: Yes. And I love how people say congratulations.
0: Yeah. what shall I lead you with? Hang in there? Is that how I should word it?
2: High five. I got your back. Yes.
0: You're
2: absolutely
0: not alone.
2: That one. That's
0: You're not
2: one.
0: Alone, Erica.
2: That's it.
0: Well, I know a lot of people would definitely have your back and support you in this role. So let me back up a little bit. Why do you think it is, and this is a way for us to kind of talk about your background as well.
2: Okay.
0: But why do you think it is that the district was interested in you in that position, and why were you interested in that position?
2: I came to education a little differently than most.
0: Mm-hmm.
2: I actually started out in business.
0: Yeah.
2: And part of that, I have degrees in economics and marketing. And that conversation has always been, the economics piece was, it showed me about economic development and that it is more than education. It is community, it is position, it is place, it is opportunity. And the marketing piece is that we have always got to be willing to listen to and tell the story. So coming to Douglas, it was about listening to the kids and being able to tell their story and recognizing that if we want to transition this group of students out and make them productive citizens, it's not just on schools. This is about families, it's the schools and it's communities coming together and recreating the way we go back and support our people.
0: You know, the whole kind of one size fits all approach doesn't always work.
2: It does not.
0: You know?
2: One of the things about Douglas is we have high schools that have 1,500 to 2,000 kids in them. That is not a space for all students. Some people, the noise, if nothing else, is too much for some students. They need more. I think all of us crave community right now, relationship.
0: Yeah.
2: So just working on creating spaces where our young people feel heard, feel seen, and that we can connect them to things that are helping them get along their way.
0: What kind of modes of alternative education are we employing at Douglas? And what kind are you looking at rolling out, I guess, district wide?
2: One of the things that we've had the opportunity to do is look at this conversation. We're not here just to do work with students. We're here really to try to build productive citizens. And the conversations that exploded now is called workforce development. We were country before country was cool. We started 12 years ago with a career fair. I think that was Jeremiah Settles that helped us to go back and organize that. And this conversation is, your education has a purpose. These skills translate, and let's help you to see and connect. I work with Flourish, provided internship opportunities. Our new work with Stevens College, which is their construction program. We've had several cohorts go through them and get certifications to get them pre-apprenticeships so that they're able to go back and work afterwards. Historically, we work with the VA hospital. So we've just kind of created these spaces to help our kids recognize that you're not in this by yourself, and to rebuild that sense of connection so that they have, you know, for my kids, I work on their behalf. We help stand in the gap, if that makes sense.
0: No, I love the way you word that. And so why the need for the director position on a district-wide level?
2: I think one of the things we really need to consider is our families are stressed right now. And when we look at schools, our original purpose was really curriculum, instruction, and assessment. Everything else that we've absorbed as time has evolved, we're trying to be a one-stop service for all things to all children. And I think some of the other opportunities I've had at Douglas, we were the first school to start partnering with Compass Health to provide licensed therapists on site through our work with through United Way. We started these internships and these conversations with Flourish, a Veterans United that birthed Flourish. We're looking at how can we repartner and rethink with community agencies and entities that are all working to support our young people, but we kind of work in silos. And sometimes I have an eye to see how can, I don't believe in working harder. Can we work smarter?
0: Yeah.
2: So hopefully we will build trust, build some new relationships, and rethink and re-embark on some new support systems for our students that really need it.
0: I think in general, when people think of alternative education, they may be thinking of like online courses or, you know, options like that, project-based type of education. Are those the kind of things we're talking about here within our schools?
2: We're looking at that. I think when a lot of people also, when they think of alternative education, they think of that's where the bad kids go.
0: You know, that's a horrible generalization.
2: It is. And the conversation is we are looking at those kids that are at risk for not matriculating, not continuing, and not completing their education. So if they're at risk for not continuing, then the conversation is what are they missing and can we help fill in those gaps so that they are being more successful and move on?
0: All schools deal with, you know, students that have behavioral issues, but those that have options when it comes to approached education, I think you see a decline in that in those schools.
2: One of the first things we did at Douglas High School was to reexamine the curriculum. And because at that time we were a comprehensive school with No Child Left Behind, we had access to funding. So we co-wrote a grant for about $1.5 million with the federal government. And that was what we used to help restructure what we did educationally, in addition to dealing with the behaviors, because we're in territory right now as we absorb all students that we just need more expertise. It's all hands on deck.
0: Yeah.
2: These are our babies. Yeah. They don't belong to you or just me. They are our babies, and we're a part of our community. They're a part of our community. So all hands on deck.
0: Is funding, cuts to educational funding, federal funding for programs like that, is that the biggest hurdle for what you're trying to do here in 2026?
2: I think one of the biggest hurdle is that we compartmentalize and we don't want to talk to one another. And we don't build relationships and connections. That's kind of free. That's just your time and your talent. The other one is your treasure. We are seeing federal and state money move and dry up. And we are also seeing it redirected to other educational options that are going to directly impact our public school systems. So it's in all three. It's the time, the talent, the treasure. Who has time and talent to invest in our babies? And where's the treasure moving? And what happens when that money's not there? You start moving money out of public schools. You start looking at larger class sizes. It's harder to go back in and focus on give the one-on-one instruction to the kids to find the other resources for the students. This is an interesting cycle that we're currently in.
0: You're stepping into this new role in addition to being principal at Douglas.
2: Yes.
0: What are, as you understand it, I know this is just announced, what will your responsibilities be on the district level?
2: did you get that? I think that conversation is, one, to build relationships with my colleagues, to get a good understanding of where they are and what some of the things they're struggling with and what are some of our students and families struggling with, and identifying resources to help Bill Better supports. Nobody is in education because they dislike children.
0: Right.
2: We just need to rethink how we get to do better by them. It's going to take more than just us.
0: Speak to the support that you feel that you have within Douglas and then by a broader view within the district itself.
2: Douglas has evolved into something that I just, you know, we love being at work. We, you know, we're a big dysfunctional family. And I think one of the best things to talk about support at Douglas is to think about our Thanksgiving luncheon. And you're invited. It's always the Tuesday before Thanksgiving. We open up the doors to the Friends of Douglas. And you see everybody from local elected officials to CPD, to family members, to alum. We just all come in, have a home-cooked meal because we smoke turkeys ourselves.
0: There it is.
2: And we just sit and we relax and decompress together. It is about bringing community together. It's about us stopping to point fingers about whose fault is what. At the beginning and the end of the day, we're all accountable for what our youth are able to do as adults. And I'm going to need a podiatrist. I need a mechanic.
0: Yeah.
2: I need somebody that's going to be kind to me when I go through the grocery store. And part of this is just selfish because I'm going to need a podiatrist.
0: Yeah.
2: I'm going to need somebody kind to me at the grocery store. We're investing in our next best self.
0: In 2026, and as long as you've been in the role of principal at Douglas, what is it now that you find to be the most rewarding aspect of that job?
2: That I still keep in touch with our graduates.
0: That's fantastic.
2: It is phenomenal. And that I hear from Olivia and that I hear from the twins. And, yeah, that we still have conversations on the side. Yeah.
0: Well, you're speaking of graduates. You're not that far around the corner from having graduates for this school year.
2: Yes.
0: How soon is that happening?
2: Oh, gosh. What?
0: It's middle May, right?
2: It is.
0: You know,
2: I
0: know I'm generalizing here. I don't have the calendar in front of me.
2: It's like the 22nd, I think, of May. I think if that's a Friday at 10 a.m. And that's another, if you want to see a celebration of these kids, when you listen to their stories and figure out what all they had to do to get graduated, it is more than just attaining 24 credits.
0: Yeah.
2: They have lives. I've got kids that work 35 to 40 hours a week in addition to coming to school. They're taking care of family members and helping out with children and helping out with their elderly grandparents. They have amazing stories, and it is going to be a celebration of perseverance.
0: We need to do this again.
2: Oh, I would love to. You're so fun to talk to.
0: You're fun to talk to. We'll have you back on. Congratulations, or brace yourself. Maybe that's what you want me to say when it comes to your new role as Executive Director of Alternative Education for Columbia Public Schools. Nice to have you on the show.
2: Thank you.
0: That is Dr. Erica Neville, everybody, Columbia Public Schools' new Executive Director of Alternative Education, and obviously the longtime principal of Douglas High School.
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25: For Bike Walk Wheel Week 2026, with us from Locomotion, we've got Mike Burden and Gabby Jacobs. Good to see the both of you. How are you?
26: Doing great. Thanks for having us.
25: Gabby, was it you or Mike who ordered up this week of weather? Because, I mean, if it had been last week, it would have been a bit dodgy. But this week, look, you couldn't ask for a more perfect week, could you, really, as far as the forecast goes?
27: Oh, no, not at all. I think after I experienced straight 90-degree days for one bike walk and wheel week, yeah. I have always asked the weather for beautiful days.
25: Well, looks like you're in business. Mike, how many are we up to now at Bike Walk Wheel Week? It's just been going for ages. It seems to me like that's the case.
26: Since 2002. So this is year 25 of Bike Walk and Wheel Week.
25: Oh, so we are at a quarter of a century. So are we doing anything special for the 25th anniversary here?
26: Well, we've got some new events on the lineup, which is great. And just a reminder, like all of our events, there's six throughout the week. They're all family friendly. Yeah. They're all free. And we're, you know, huge thank you to our community sponsors and our members to help us make that happen.
25: And of course, with the weather being great, I think that means you will get a ton of families out for it. So it starts actually on Saturday, right?
26: Yeah.
25: Technically.
26: Yeah, we kick off with a ride to the farmer's market. So we'll be bike busing there, and you can start anytime along the route. We've got all the details on our website. We'll meet at Russell at 7:45, but you can join us any way you like along the route. We'll kind of meander through downtown and circle back, hitting up a lot of the bike boulevards. And we'll be going a nice casual, like 8 or 9 mile per hour pace.
25: It's my pace, baby.
26: Yeah. So
25: nobody's putting the hammer down, right, Mike?
26: No hammers. No hammers. Just casual and fun. And then when you arrive at the market, the rest of the team will be there, pedal powering some smoothies.
25: I still have a picture. My mom actually has it because I saw it again just last week. Years ago, when oldest son, who was about to graduate high school when he was a little guy, we've got a picture of him because the Missourian did a story about bike walk. And there he is on making a smoothie with pedal power. And we've got the picture there. That thing is great.
27: Yeah.
25: It is really great. Tell people what it is, Gabby, if they don't know what they're saying. How does a bicycle have anything to do with a smoothie? What are these people talking about?
27: Yeah, so you've got these wonderful blender bikes and they're stationary. And so you hop on it and you pedal and you make a smoothie. Yeah. And it is truly one of the best things to do. One of my favorite things when I get to work the blender bike is when a kid's a little too small and I get to hop on the bike and make it for them. It's really satisfying.
25: Yeah, it is a super cool thing to witness. So that's going on Saturday, right? Once you get there. And you mentioned bike boulevards there, Mike. I use the one here on, what is it? Windsor across Stevens College campus when I ride to work. Mm-hmm. And since they resurfaced it, every time I get to it, I go even slower because it's like a carpet. It's beautiful.
26: I came up on it
25: today.
26: Did
25: you come up on it today?
26: Yeah.
25: Yeah. Have you ridden it yet? Gabby, you must have.
27: I have. Yeah. I honestly,
25: it's beautiful.
27: I go out of my way to ride it.
25: Yes. And that's what it's all about when it's that nice. So it's great. All right. I was talking to you about this, Mike. When I worked in a bike shop, the number one thing that the bike mechanics always said was maintenance rule number one, just keep your machine clean. And I'm really bad about that. So you can help us, right?
26: Yeah, we sure can. And a lot of us are. That's a thing that a lot of us overlook.
25: I'm glad you said that. It doesn't make me feel so bad.
26: Yeah, I'm in that camp too. So Tuesday, our annual wheelchair and bike wash, our friends at Logboat are our hosts for that. It's 4 to 8. So you got a big window of time. You could get a free drink. NA options are there too while you wait for your wheelchair or bike to get detailed. We have a great volunteer crew that comes out for that. Bank of Missouri helps us out a lot with that event. And they're our sponsor for that event. And they bring a big team. I mean, your bike's going to be shining when you come out.
25: All right. And you can make a donation, right?
26: You can.
25: So you should make a donation. That's encouraged. All right. Well, I think that's... And you always have a good turnout for that because I think... I don't want to say people are lazy, but I am lazy when it comes to upkeep, right? So you usually have a pretty good line waiting to get their bikes and wheelchairs washed.
27: Absolutely. I mean, last year we had the most bikes and wheelchairs that we've washed since COVID.
25: Is that right?
27: Yeah. So we're hoping to keep that number going up.
25: That's great. And that event is going to be at Logboat. Is that right, Mike?
26: That's correct.
25: All right. That's a good place for it right there on the yard. All right. I think this is one of the new events, is it not? Wednesday, Local Motion Pictures. Am I right about that?
26: That's a new event. Yeah, partnership with Ragtag. We've got 5 short films. They all celebrate community and the joy of riding and coming together. And we even have a premiere of a locally made film called Project Struggle Bus about the experiences of bus riders here in Columbia, Missouri.
25: Struggle Bus is right, probably.
26: Gabby is featured in that film. I just want to mention we'll have a panel discussion following the films. Those are, of course, that event's free as well. You want to get into Ragtag starting at noon to reserve your ticket. And we'll have extra bike parking out there as well.
25: Fantastic. And, you know, I think for years, I'm glad we still have a bus service. For years, the city has tried to make it work and continue to do that. So hopefully we hang in there, right? Yeah. And I'm guessing that's part, I don't know what the movie is about, but Struggle Bus is about, right? Just knowing what I know about our efforts over the years.
27: Yeah, for sure. Definitely will highlight the experience of bus riders here in Columbia. And, you know, also highlight, you know, what we want in our system.
25: Yeah. Yeah, for sure. When you said that, though, that when I saw Local Motion Pictures, it made me think of one of my favorite movies of all time. This won't be one showing because you're showing shorts, but Breaking Away. You know, I mean, that is just one of the greatest cycling movies there is out there, filmed in Bloomington, too. Yeah. So
27: I have to ask which Bloomington.
25: Bloomington, Indiana.
27: Yeah,
25: is where it was.
27: So
25: yeah,
27: close.
25: Yeah, yeah. It's good. That is a great thing. All right. Joyride. This is another new one, is it not, Mike?
26: Yeah, that's right. So Maya Burke wrote this book, and she was really pivotal in transforming Portland into the bike-friendly city that it is today. And so it chronicles her journey in bike advocacy and then later in urban planning and design through her design firm. It is a filled with like great tips and tricks and strategies for how to, you know, build a coalition of folks to create the kind of city that you want to live in. And so we're having a watch party at the library. So she'll be zooming in. So you can zoom from wherever you want to, or you can join us in the friends room and it will be up on the big screen and have a watch party there.
25: Let's move to Friday, because this has always been a favorite for lots of people. Breakfast Station Day. I mean, that's been a part of the event from the beginning, hasn't it?
27: Yeah, it has.
25: And it's a very popular event for obvious reasons. So remind us, Gabby, what is Breakfast Station Day for people who might not know or might be new to town even?
27: Yeah, absolutely. So we have 10 stations this year. Wow. We have two community partners hosting their own. So Alpine Shop and the Daniel Boone Library as well. And then along with our 8 stations that we've had over the last 3 years, which you can find more information on which stations we have on the website. But basically, you walk, bike, or bus to these stations, and you can get free breakfast on us.
25: It's that simple, except you've got to be sort of under your own power, right?
27: Yeah,
25: basically.
27: Yes, you do.
25: But you can take the bus and then just walk there.
27: You can.
25: So that counts.
27: That counts.
25: I remember years ago, I remember a car pulling up, somebody hopping out. And I'm like, I don't know if that's really the spirit in which this is intended, right? So what time does that start? Pretty early, does it not, Mike?
26: Yeah, kicks off. We'll be ready to roll 7 a.m. and serving from 7 to 9 at all of our stations. And we do have some folks every year that make an attempt to get to all the stations.
25: I like my breakfast. I'm not one of those folks, but I know there are. So I will endeavor to stop by down at Flat Branch Park. There's always one there, right?
26: Absolutely. I'll be there.
25: All right. Well, I'll see you over there. That's going to be my goal, certainly, on Friday. And then there's the Mother's Day Family Fun Ride. It is Mother's Day coming up next Sunday. And this is a great event, too.
26: Yeah, and we're excited. We're in a new location this year. We're going to be at Twin Lakes.
25: Oh,
26: they have a brand new playground, so we thought...
25: They do. That thing is awesome, yeah.
26: Yeah, I have actually kind of want to play on that playground myself, so...
25: I don't think you're allowed there, mate. But that thing, we've watched it sort of go up, and it's so much bigger. It's so much improved over the last one. It's great. Yeah, so that is and what time does that start? Give us the details on that one.
26: Yeah, so folks should arrive and check in at 1:30, and we, you know, make sure to kind of go over and make sure everybody's bike's ready to go, get our walking group together. We're partnering up with the Mayor's Mile, so there'll be both a walking option and a riding option, and two different riding options. So for the littlest riders, maybe on Striders, they'll go down the County House Branch Trail, and then I'll be leading the other group for adults and older kids down the MKT.
25: Nice. And that the Mayor's Mile's been a large part of this for a long time, too, hasn't it?
26: Mm-hmm.
25: When you say Mayor's Mile, I mean, the mayor is always involved. I know Barbara is very involved in this one. But this all started, we talked about when this started. This was the brainchild of Mayor Hyneman, I think, going way back, was it not?
26: That's correct. Yeah, it was a partnership with Mayor Hyneman and Locomotion. And we're just honored to continue that legacy.
25: Because he really lived... It practiced what he preached. You would see him on his bike all the time, even when it got to the point where he wasn't feeling super great. He was still on his bike, and it was just amazing to me, the example that he set.
27: Yeah, no, it is an honor to keep this going.
25: Yeah, and it is great to see it going. All right, so have we missed anything, though? There's something going every day, pretty much. That's always been the goal, right?
26: Yeah, pretty much. I mean, you know, 6 events over the course of a week. We've got it pretty well packed in. It's come one, come all, you know, at your own pace. Something for everybody. We'd love to see folks who can make it to all the events. You know, that would be awesome. And really, it's an opportunity. If you don't ride already, you know, to dust off your bike or get it cleaned at the bike wash and be ready to roll with us. All these events are very inclusive. And welcoming to any level of walking, rolling, or riding.
25: How are we doing these days, Mike? Big picture. I would say since I moved to town, it's so much better if you are riding a bike from A to B. And I realize that a lot of what you guys are talking about is not, you know, really the fitness cyclist, if you like. It's more about using your bike to get where you need to go. How are we doing? What would you give it? I'm not going to ask you to give us a grade, but I think it's much improved. But where are we? Where do we stand?
26: Yeah, I mean, I think you're right on with your assessment. Like, you know, I've been here for 25 years, so basically this been around since locomotion's been around, yeah. And I've seen a lot of growth, right, and a lot of development and trail infrastructure and sidewalk improvements. But we always have opportunities to do better. You know, certainly north-south connectivity, we could see a lot of improvement there. So kind of closing the gaps, looking at the existing infrastructure that we have that works really well. So for example, you know, I just the other day took the Shepherd Rollins Trail to Hinkson Creek, to the Hominy Creek Trail to go to my dentist on Keene Street, you know, and that was a lovely commute. Going under big infrastructure always feels, you know, so good to like go under 63 and be like, I've got a safe way under this highway.
25: It does.
26: So places where we can get, you know, below or, you know, I-70, have safe crossings there. The city has plans for those kind of connections, but we have to continue to seek the funding and apply the pressure to bring those plans to fruition.
25: All right, Gabby, if people want to find out more about some of the events that we've just talked about, where can they go to do that?
27: Yeah, so you can go to Locomotion's website, which is lomocomo.org. That is LOMOCOMO.org. Or you can follow us on social media. We're on Facebook and Instagram. 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
0: We are on the other side of all those storms that came through Sunday evening through Monday evening, and very appreciative of our director of the Office of Emergency Management, Chris Kelly, for his time on this Tuesday morning. Chris, I'm assuming you've been a very busy man over the last couple of days.
2: Yes, David, Boone County Emergency Management Office has been busy through the weekend. Absolutely.
0: You know what? I kind of wanted to start on that note. You know, when we have a storm front coming through of this magnitude, how soon is our Boone County Office of Emergency Management aware of that? And by what avenue are you contacted by about that and start reacting and preparing?
2: Well, David, we have a great relationship with the St. Louis National Weather Service Forecast Office. They forecast for Boone County. In addition, we have this nice system that is supplied by Slack called National Weather Service Chat, where from our phones in this office or from our desktop, we can instantly message a meteorologist in St. Louis. They're also pushing forecast information days ahead of time, kind of showing us that situational picture of what's coming to Boone County days before it gets here.
0: When you get that information, then what do you do? What is your preparation for an event like what we've just had?
2: Well, our protocol here is when the Weather Service gives us a risk of three, risk level three of hazardous weather, we start to put out emails to our critical partners, infrastructure, higher education, K through 12 education, local political subdivisions, the traditional first response folks. We do a coordination call just to have everybody have that situational picture, see if they need any resources, make sure what their operational plans are before the weather hits here in Boone County. And then we also open our emergency operations center usually about 2 hours before the predicted onset of severe weather with our staff, ready to receive our partner organizations if the incident grows in complexity.
0: And so at what point did you open the center? I guess this would have happened late Sunday maybe. And then what did you do as the storms were making their way through?
2: Actually, there was not the level of
0: okay.
2: on Sunday. Yesterday was predicted, so we did open yesterday about 3 o'clock. We opened with our staff, and we actually concluded the emergency operations center probably about 7:30, 8 o'clock last night after those storms pushed through.
0: During that time period, and the storms are coming through, who are you staying in constant contact with?
2: Obviously, right across the hall, adjacent to the Emergency Operations Center, is the operations floor for 911, Joint Communications for Boone County. We're constantly getting information from them as they're getting information from the public safety folks on the radio and also from the citizens calling in. But also, we're monitoring that Slack or National Weather Service chat channel for information. We have a good relationship with all three TV meteorologists here in town, and they're also providing what listeners and watchers are seeing out there in the field.
0: So, Chris, we get to the end of all this. What is the main focus for the Office of Emergency Management once we have a storm that is now past tense?
2: We're looking at damage assessment, right? We want

0: And correct me if I'm wrong, the first time that you utilized it in, I guess, what you would call a real world scenario were from the storms like a week prior, right?
1: Yeah, April 17th was the first time that we were able to use Federal Commander One software. This was purchased in It was purchased in May of 2025. So we've had the system in place since May of 25, and its first debut, and it worked perfectly, was the tornado-warned polygon that went over Boone County on April 17th.
0: Sunday night, Monday, how did the sirens fare? How did the system work in your mind, and what was the reaction that you heard maybe from some residents?
1: Well, what's different, David? Obviously, we did have tornado-warned areas, polygon-warned areas in Boone County also on April 26th and then 27th last night. What's different is now our sirens have a direct link to the National Weather Service Forecast Center in St. Louis. When they drop those polygons over a geographic area for a tornado warning in Boone County or a destructive thunderstorm tagged thunderstorm warning in Boone County, that polygon goes over the geographic area of Boone County, and it only sounds the sirens that are within the polygon-warned area in Boone County, issued underneath the National Weather Service two warnings that I talked about.
0: So there'll be parts of the county that maybe didn't hear the sirens, but others that did.
1: Correct. I think probably on the 17th, I fielded approximately 30 calls from constituents was saying, hey, I know there was a tornado warning in Boone County, and I didn't hear my siren go off, and so I was very good at explaining how the new system worked and explained the reason that they didn't hear a siren adjacent to them is because where they were located at the time, they were not within the National Weather Service tornado warned area.
0: You know, on Sunday night, I live on the south part of town, and I heard them loud and proud. They made me very aware to be on the lookout there. So I'm getting acclimated to it. I'm assuming, Chris, it's just something you believe that residents will eventually get used to.
1: Yes, I hope so. You know, looking what we looked at, and the reason I brought this to the county commission to purchase new software that would do this, is looking at a study that the National Weather Service and the University of Oklahoma Meteorology School did some years back about overwarning with outdoor warning sirens. And this has been a suggestion based on empirical research done by the Weather Service and University of Oklahoma that you only want to warn the areas that are actually in that polygon warned area by the National Weather Service.
0: How many sirens, you know, I got to ask this question every time we visit, but what's our number of sirens now, especially with implementation of the new system?
1: So approximately 112 sirens throughout Boone County.
0: Yeah. Wow. Did the new system increase that number?
1: We have been increasing that incrementally throughout the years. Looking at census tract data, we try to place them in areas of 100 to 200 people per square mile. Obviously, the whole county is not covered, but so that is our goal.
0: What should residents of the city do if they hear that outdoor warning siren?
1: Residents of Boone County, if they do hear that tornado warning siren, they are outdoor warning sirens. They are for folks that are outdoors, not for people inside to hear. It's signaling those people outdoors to go inside, go to their media outlet, TV or radio, and figure out what's going on, get more information. Are they in the threat? Also, it's signaling them to get inside and take shelter also. So that's the important thing. You know, sirens are only one way, and emergency managers across this country will tell you to have redundant systems of getting warnings, whether that be a National Weather Service radio in your place of business or in your residence, whether that be a weather app that tracks your geographic location and will spit out warnings to you about the weather. And obviously, going back to just your regular TV or radio media, staying alert of that situational awareness and being weather aware.
0: When you have that number of outdoor warning sirens, I imagine you'd be very specific with the area that you want to warn that way. What is the, I guess, how do I want to ask this? How far away can somebody be and still hear that siren?
1: Federal signal says about a mile radius under serious conditions like rain downfall that's very heavy, hail and thunder.
0: You mentioned earlier the threshold you need to be met before you issue the warning sign.

0: Barron's, at what point do you decide, hey, here's an all clear?
1: We do not send an all clear. That is something that we do not do. Okay. That's why we want folks to pay attention to their local media outlets, radio or TV, and or the National Weather Service via the web or radio, listening to when that warning is going to expire for the geographic area in which they're in that is being warned.
0: So again, these last couple of days and that first round, like over a week ago, you've been very satisfied with how the system's worked.
1: Yeah, the system has worked with precision for these three recent times of activation. I also want to reassure your listeners that in joint communications, our staff that we partner with over there, there is a human sitting in front of the old technology that can manually set them off the old way that we used to do it before with the zones, three zones, north, central, and south county zones. So if that technology for some reason does not work, there is a human 24 hours a day behind watching to make sure that the technology works. And if it doesn't, we go back to the old zone sector way of alerting people with the outdoor warning siren system.
0: Chris, if county residents, listeners to this program, have any further questions about the outdoor warning system or what it is that the office does, where should we direct them?
1: Obviously, our main line. We're here from Monday through Friday, 8 to 5. We can also be reached through joint communications after hours. Our main line at the front desk during business hours is 573-554-7900. And if it's after hours, you can reach us through joint communications at 573-442-6131. And David, last of all, we do have a general email box, and it's capital E as in Echo, M as in Mary, at boonmo.gov.
0: Chris, I appreciate you. I know it's been a busy stretch, so thanks for your time on this Tuesday morning, and we'll visit with you again here down the line.
1: David, thanks for giving us the opportunity to educate our Boone County residents about the way the new outdoor warning siren system works.
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1: From ABC News, I'm Mike Dubusky. The Trump administration is weighing in on Spirit Airlines, which overnight announced it's shutting down operations following unsuccessful bailout negotiations with the federal government. Transportation Secretary Sean Duffy speaking moments ago.
2: Their call centers are closed and they don't have staff at ticket counters. So if you have a flight scheduled with Spirit Airlines, don't show up at the airport. There will be no one here to assist you.
1: Duffy says other airlines are stepping in to help cover some of Spirit's canceled flights, almost 300 of them in total today. More from ABC's Gio Benitez.
3: American promising to do what they can for Spirit customers and staff. They're already saying that they've implemented fare caps on main cabin tickets for Spirit routes where the airline also operates nonstop service. United also saying that overnight, capping the fares at $199 for one-way nonstops. They're also working to fly Spirit employees back home.
1: Much of the recent troubles for Spirit came from the war in Iran, which has jacked up oil prices, including jet fuel. President Trump says relief at the pump will come when the war with Iran ends, but analysts say even then, it could take some time to get back to normal. ABC's Gas Buddy's Patrick DeHaan.
4: We're starting to see the resurgence in oil prices late last week and early this week impact what consumers are paying. Diesel prices now in some areas of the country very close to or may exceed all-time records. In fact, Ohio's average gas prices now are just 7 cents a gallon away from an all-new record. That is something that we could see across much of the Midwest and potentially the national average.
1: Iranian forces now say fighting in the region is likely to start up again after President Trump appeared dissatisfied with his administration's recent talks with the Iranians. Meanwhile, Defense Secretary Pete Hegseth says he's pulling 5,000 U.S. troops out of Germany. 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
1: There is new reaction to this week's Supreme Court decision, which reverses lower court decisions, saying that Louisiana's electoral map violated the Voting Rights Act because only one in six districts was majority black. In his opinion, Justice Samuel Alito said that move infringed on the rights of white voters. Court watchers say the decision is likely to have a precedent across the country. Stacey Davis Gates is the president of the Illinois Federation of Teachers, attending a rally in Chicago yesterday.
7: Here in Chicago, black students on the south side of Chicago rallied inside Operation Push only days after the Supreme Court told them that their vote doesn't matter.
1: Meanwhile, the Fifth Circuit Court of Appeals in Louisiana has issued a nationwide order barring the dispensation of the abortion pill mifepristone. It affects the distribution of the medication by pharmacies and by mail and via telehealth providers. A second grim discovery in the weeks-long search for two missing University of South Florida grad students.
8: Authorities in Hillsborough County say they have identified the body of Nahida Bristy. She and Zamil Liman were reported missing on April 16th. Liman's body was found last week. Both were 27 years old and from Bangladesh. Liman's roommate has been arrested and charged with two counts of first-degree murder.
1: ABC's Rhiannon Alley. Two people were killed and several others were injured during an overnight shooting in Amarillo, Texas. Police are now investigating that incident. I'm Mike Dubusky, ABC News.
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19: Thanks, everybody, for tuning in this weekend to the KFRU Business Spotlight. Appreciate your doing that. Nick Foster is the 4th Ward Columbia City Councilman, and he's in to talk this weekend. So, first of all, thanks, Nick. Appreciate your time, as always.
20: Oh, sure. I appreciate the opportunity, Mark. I always enjoy this.
19: Well, this, we were talking about what we were going to talk about, or at least I had thrown out some ideas, and the idea for this show had one thing, and then after we had sort of confirmed, then you sent me a note and said, told me what was happening. And so yesterday, the announcement that you're moving.
20: Yep, we are moving to Atlanta, Georgia.
19: Yeah. So your wife works at the University of Missouri.
20: She's an associate provost at the university. Her name is Candace Kuby. We came here 16 years ago. That's the longest I've ever lived any one single place, Mark.
19: Yeah.
20: And we came so that she could take a position at the university in the College of Education. It was the College of Education alone at that time. It's now the College of Education and Human Development. We came here for her to take a position on the faculty there. We moved from Bloomington, Indiana, where she had finished her PhD. And we'd only been married a couple of years at that point. So we came to this place we really didn't know a whole lot about. And we fell in love with this place, and it became home for us, and it is. So it's going to be really hard to move on. But she has this opportunity at Georgia State University, and she's taking it. I think it's a great thing for her.
19: Yeah.
20: Yeah.
19: She'll take a dean's position.
20: She'll be dean of the College of Education and Human Development at GSU.
19: Mm-hmm. Now, tell me about GSU. I'm not familiar much with them.
20: Well, I think a lot of people maybe are not, but I need to learn more about the school, but it's right in downtown Atlanta. In fact, I don't know that you could get more downtown than the campus of Georgia State. Now, they have some satellite campuses as well, but the primary campus is right there in the heart of the city. And in fact, I did a search just recently because, well, for other reasons, I looked to see where it was in relationship to State Farm Arena, which is where the Hawks play, and there are a lot of other events there. And we're looking at buying tickets for an event there. It's like 10 minutes walk to the arena. So it's, if you know about Underground Atlanta, for instance, it's within walking distance of there. Centennial Park, which is one of the places that was central to, is where the bombing took place, right, in Atlanta back during the Olympics.
19: Right.
20: It was a central place. So Georgia Dome is right there. It's all there pretty close. So it's a very urban setting, and that will be very different from being at Mizzou and being in Columbia, no doubt.
19: Yeah. And you think you'll live in that urban setting, or?
20: Well, yes.
19: Yeah.
20: I mean, I don't know that we'll live downtown.
19: Right.
20: We're having a conversation with a realtor today, and we'll see. I think we have some ideas about where we might want to live. For me, if you're going to work at a university, it's good and even important to be close. And right now, we're super close.
19: Yeah. Yeah.
20: I can bike to the university in downtown and walk there as well, and we do. So we'll try to live as close as we can, but I don't see us living downtown per se.
19: We'll see
20: how it goes.
19: So does any experience with Atlanta or that area for either one of you?
20: For me, my first memories are of Atlanta, Georgia. My dad was a pastor, and his first pastorate out of seminary was Atlanta. We were 2 years old when I moved there, and I was seven when we moved to Birmingham, Alabama. And in fact, when I put an announcement about this on social media, I heard from several people who live in Georgia and live in the Atlanta area, friends of mine. One of those is someone I knew in my childhood, and we've managed really through Facebook to reconnect. But I'm looking forward to seeing David and talking to him. So it goes back a long way for me.
19: Yeah, that's great. Now, Candace, obviously, this is a great further step in her career.
20: It really is.
19: Yeah. I know it's not that doesn't typically or doesn't maybe make it any easier to do, but it's an important step and a big step, but I can see where it's a little hard.
20: Oh yeah. I mean, we're going to dig up our roots here and move. And of course we'll be closer to family. My son, his wife, my grandson, and they're expecting a second child in August. I'll be within striking distance, as it were, and can maybe even be over there about the time that child is born. I couldn't have done that from here.
19: Yeah.
20: And, or it would have been a lot more difficult to do from here. My older son lives in North Carolina and won't be very far away. I have my brother, his wife. I have a couple of nieces, a nephew that are in Alabama as well, cousins. So it'll be reconnecting in that way. It'll feel different. And I, of course, I'm very familiar with Atlanta already.
19: Yeah.
20: I grew up in Birmingham. Atlanta is not unfamiliar, even though it has changed a lot. So we'll see how it's going to go.
19: Well, that's, I know it's exciting, but a lot of work to do. And
20: yes, sir.
19: Get that accomplished.
20: That's right. Getting the house ready.
19: So in terms of the city council,
20: yeah,
19: you will, I think it said you would resign on June 12th.
20: It's effective June 12th.
19: Okay.
20: I've officially resigned. Sent in my resignation, but I owe the city clerk I sent that in by email. I owe the city clerk a hard copy of that, and I intend to do that soon. But it's official that I'm resigning the seat, and that's important because we will deal on Monday with setting up a special election. Our ordinances require a special election when there is an open seat, a seat that's going to be open for more than a year.
19: Okay.
20: So that's going to happen in this case.
19: Yeah.
20: And the question really is just timing. It's up to the council as to when the council wants that election to take place. I've been sort of anxious for us to be able to make this announcement in no small part because I want to give people an opportunity to consider running for the seat. And then to have time to do that. Now, it wasn't that long ago that Vera ran for her seat, and it was almost exactly the same kind of dates. Lisa Meyer resigned in a time frame very similar to mine. She left the seat sooner than I'll leave mine, but that means you've got only a little bit of time to get the signatures you need to get on the ballot. And that's, you know, frankly, it's only 50 signatures. You ought to be able to do that fairly easily. And anyone who's running, I would think, would have friends that would help with that. And then you just need to get the word out there when you're running, especially if it's going to be a contested race.
19: Yeah. Do you think the preference for the city council will be to do that in August and as quickly as they possibly can?
20: There's already an election set for August 4, I think.
19: Right.
20: And from my perspective, I would like to see that. Honestly, I feel like I need to sort of step back and let everyone else on the council at this point really lead on that particular decision, and I'll support what the others want to do.
19: Yeah. And I know it makes it a short turnaround, as you mentioned, with the 50 signatures.
20: Yeah.
19: And maybe a short turnaround with folks getting to know someone or those someones that are running.
20: Mm-hmm.
19: But if you don't do it then, can you just set it any other time? Or
20: you can set it for pretty much any time. And okay. I think, you know, I don't want to speculate too much here, but it could be that folks on the council say, maybe that's not enough time and we'll... let's put it off a little bit. The problem there is that you leave the seat open and there's no one representing the ward in that case. You're a little shorthanded on the council. So, as I said, my sense is that it should be done as soon as possible. And I'll tell you that when Vera was running, I had a conversation with her once. I can't remember Ken Rice ran against her. I can't remember if I mentioned this to Ken, but there's something kind of advantageous to having a short campaign. You're not in it for months and months on end, and I can see the advantages of doing that too.
19: Well, and the reality really is that it really about 30 days out from any election is when focused, right?
20: Yeah, and that's when people start really paying attention to it.
19: Yeah.
20: Now you'll have these forums that give people a chance, and those are attended a lot of times by the folks who are especially attentive and plugged in, but for many people who are about other things in their lives and don't make that a primary focus, they usually don't really start paying attention until later on and getting closer to the vote itself. Then you start saying, "I'm not sure what to think of these two candidates. Anybody out there want to give me an opinion?" You know, that kind of thing.
19: Right.
20: Start asking their friends, "Who are you going to vote for?"
19: Yeah. I know that's exactly right too. So, has anybody communicated and said, "I'd love that job"?
20: Not putting it exactly that way. I've been contacted by two or three people, actually, who said they have expressed an interest and have wondered whether or not they might do it. And that's less than 24 hours after making the announcement.
19: Yeah.
20: You know, the Fourth Ward is full of a lot of people who are pretty well plugged into what goes on politically in the city and who would have the capacity and the ability to do it. So I was a little worried that we wouldn't identify the person or persons who could do that. But honestly, after having a conversation or two, I'm less concerned about that. It'll be interesting to see what rolls out. There are a lot of people that are entertained by this process, so it will probably be entertaining.
19: Well, isn't politics overall, entertaining? It is to me.
20: It is. I think it is entertaining. It's also deadly serious. And so I'll be honest, sometimes when people talk about breaking out the popcorn and watching what happens, it doesn't set well with me, because what's going to happen is going to have an impact on people's lives. This isn't a movie. It's not a sporting event. You know, at the end of a sporting event, there are people who, there are going to be winners and losers, but long term, beyond that, it doesn't matter a whole lot. And at the end of a movie, the credits roll. But in the midst of a political process, it's an ongoing process. And even though you may see a climactic moment, that probably doesn't mean the end of whatever you're watching. So I understand it. At the same time, I'm a little uncomfortable with the idea of it being entertainment for entertainment's sake, certainly.
19: Well, and I think that's maybe part of the problem of politics these days, is that it's attached to way too many things that just aren't important of getting good things accomplished.
20: Yeah. And I think it's made performers of a lot of people who are in political life. Now, I don't think that's true so much on a local level. And this is one of the things I like about local politics, is that it's local, and people that you're working with are people that you already know or that are neighbors and you get to know. And the stakes are immediate for the decisions that are made. It's about local government has the best opportunity to have the most immediate impact on the lives of their residents. That's not to downplay the import of what happens at a state and federal level. We're certainly seeing the results of that here. That has ripple effects on a local level, no doubt about it. But you have an opportunity to do something locally that that you are really in touch with. If you're talking about a road project, it's a good chance you travel down that road, a sidewalk project, all these things, parks, all those things are things that we all experience, and that makes a difference in what it feels like.
19: Yeah, yeah, and it's right here around you, and it's what you do.
20: It's in your neighborhood. It's in your town.
19: Yeah, very good. Need to take a time out. We're going to do that. We'll be back with more after these messages on KFRU.
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19: Mark Mills in this weekend for the KFRU Business Spotlight. Appreciate your tuning in this weekend. And Nick Foster, 4th Ward City Councilman for the City of Columbia, announcing that he'll be leaving this summer, June 12th, his last day on the city council, and he and his wife and daughter moving to Atlanta, Georgia for a new position for Candace Kubi, his wife. So we're having some conversations there. Let's start with, I want to talk about some particular things, but as you think about this, and I know it's only been 24 hours, but I know you've been processing this. What are the most important things for you, for the city council in Columbia to carry on?
20: Wow. Well, one thing that comes to mind, we were talking a couple of minutes ago about really infrastructure, and I know that Christina Hartman in particular is coming onto the council saying that's really important to her. And one of the things that I'm going to encourage her about and encourage the council about on the way out is to really get that transmission line done in the southwestern part of the city. And one of the things that that has become more apparent to me about what happens with utilities is that though a particular utility project might take place in a particular place, a particular part of the city, by that is what I mean by that, it has an impact on the entire system. And this issue of a water tower in the Southwest, I know there are a lot of people in the Southwest who really want that to happen. And then there were a number of people who were opposed when we came up with what I thought was a really good solution to that. But that issue impacts the entire system. That doesn't just impact the people who live down there. Because right now, if not to get too deep in the weeds, but the water that goes down to that part of the city comes from the central part of the city and the water tower on Walnut. Well, that has an impact on our capacity. And as we're growing as a city, that makes a big difference. And I'm finding myself repeating this often, that I've come to the conclusion, and I did during the last campaign when I ran last year, that our largest single most challenging issue is our growth as a city, as a community. And honestly, as a county and a region, I think it's important that this city think about the entire region, because we're regional in so many ways. You just look at the healthcare system alone, but travel with the airport and so forth. There are a number of things that make us central, but central to not just our county, but the region. So we need to be thinking about that, and the entire region is growing. And when it comes to things like housing, that's huge. And I think that's something that the council and city government, and as a whole, and the community really needs to be focusing on in an ongoing fashion. When I started thinking about when I was going to be leaving, I thought, well, what will I do with my last, maybe 2 months? And I haven't settled on that entirely, but I know that there are big problems like that I'm not going to be able to have a final impact on at this point. And so I'm kind of narrowing my focus and asking, what can I do? Not to say that I'm not going to be attentive to issues of infrastructure and housing, not at all. I'll continue to do the work and be prepared with the agenda and go to meetings that talk about all these things, all those things that I've been doing all along, but I'm not going to see that come to an end. But frankly, we're not going to see issues related to housing and infrastructure come to an end anytime soon, and maybe ever. It's going to be an ongoing issue for the city and for, as I said, for the region for a long time to come.
19: Do you think that, I know we've talked about this transmission line issue for a long, long time.
20: Since 2016.
19: And it all goes back to that that's been that long, and that was where the negativity came from. Mm-hmm. Some folks then brought that sort of back to the top of the conversation. Are you comfortable, or will you say, is it going in the right direction to be done more quickly?
20: Yeah, I mean, I think so. And the last vote we did, we had about this, we asked the staff to move forward with the particular plan for going down Nifong and to make that happen. So I have cautioned others to say, there were conversations about this the last time. Those conversations are likely to come back around. They may be a little bit different in nature, but I think that one of the things you always have to anticipate anytime you change anything is to think about what the objections are going to be or what the concerns are going to be, just that. And to be able to be prepared ahead of time to speak to those, to think about what that's going to be and to be able to speak to that, to make the case for why a particular thing needs to be done the way that it's going to be done.
19: Yeah. I know you mentioned Christina Hartman, and since she won that 5th Ward council seat, the significant part of that is in that ward.
20: Exactly right.
19: So here's a brand new person to the city council. She seems to have some good ideas and seems to have the ability to communicate those and all of that. But there's a lot to learn, and to do that first dash out of the box, it will be a challenge for her.
20: Well, I think so. A lot, as I said, a lot of the work has been done at this point. So I've got to give some credit to Don Waterman. Don really, I think, frankly, at some risk to his political future, cast his lot with that particular project and with that particular answer to the project. And so, you know, he made the hard vote.
19: Right.
20: He took the hard vote. And it'll be up to the staff at this point to put that into motion and to make it happen.
19: Yeah.
20: I don't know when shovel goes into the ground at this point. You know, Mark, one of the things about doing this job is there's so many things to keep up with. I have to kind of circle back around and go remind myself and reeducate myself far more than I wish I had to, than I would prefer. To be sure about dates and that kind of thing. But I think we're looking at it in the not too distant future.
19: Yeah. Getting that moving forward. Let's talk about some other things that are going to be talked about and affect the city. The sales tax for public safety. I know you're going to talk about that on Monday night.
20: That's right.
19: How do you feel about it?
20: You know, I knew we were probably going to talk about this, and this is the first time I've been a lame duck, you know. And what happens with lame ducks is they kind of are more willing to speak freely with their beaks once they become that way. And I guess I understand that to some degree. I've always been really careful about how I'm going to vote on anything, and so I'm not going to say that I'm going to vote a particular way on the issue that's before us on Monday. What I will say is I think that in an ongoing fashion, assuming that the city continues to go forward, there are a number of issues around that need to be considered. Now, and one of those is that we are talking about a sales tax, and I will just say that, I've said this before, in general, I do not have a preference for sales taxes. They're by nature, by definition, regressive. And they fall on those who can least afford them. So that's a part of the issue. The argument is being made that that's the most likely way forward to get it done. And I think there's merit to that argument. It's kind of hard to be in a place, honestly, sometimes when you're willing to hear either side of an issue and to recognize that there are merits to not only on either side, but on the continuum between those two sides to consider whenever you're making a decision. So it's going to be there'll be, I know, a very rigorous and vital conversation in the community, and I invite that. It's really important that it happen. At the same time, we have to look seriously. I talked about our growth. We've been growing for a while, and one of the places we have not addressed adequately is staffing our police department and staffing our fire department. We have two more firehouses that are out there that are going to be built soon. They're going to have to be populated by people that we hire. But there's a need beyond those two, and there's a need for equipment and all those things. The question is how you're going to pay for it. And the same thing applies for police. Our police department has been at really pretty much a level place for a long time in terms of the number of people that we have. Now, we can have conversations and even arguments about policing if you want, but I think there's a general understanding that we do need police to help keep us safe and to do all the things that they do. And I'm of the opinion that our staffing is not adequate. We've done a lot over the past couple of years, 3 years, to address that. We're in a pretty good place. But the question is moving forward, how many do we need in our police department to do the work in Columbia that we want to have done? And that will be part of the conversation, yeah. I'm sure.
19: Yeah. And then I know the pension is part of that, and
20: right,
19: it could be helped along by that. So talking about that, if it wasn't a sales tax, what could it be?
20: Like I said, I'm a lame duck, right?
19: Yeah.
20: I have an affinity for property taxes. I think it just seems more fair. And I think that those who benefit the most from these kinds of services are those who are more likely to be property owners. So that is my preference. You don't have many choices, right? You've got property tax, you've got sales tax, and then you've got various and assorted fees.
19: Yeah.
20: that you can put into place. In that sense, it's not rocket science. Numbers are not my thing. I'm glad that there are other people who love spreadsheets, but it's pretty straightforward. You've got to pretty much choose your pain and go in that direction.
19: Yeah, and I know that on the other side of that, some folks have said, well, let's talk about how we could get extra money if we looked at the budgets and we cut out particular things.
20: Yeah. That'll be part of the conversation, too.
19: I know it will, but police and fire are already the biggest percentage of the general fund.
20: Over half.
19: Outlays, right? Mm-hmm. Over half, as you said. Mm-hmm. And the fact is, I'm asking the question, the sales tax could bring in $38 million. Now, maybe it doesn't need to be a full cent, and maybe you don't need to bring that in. But you're not going to cut anything close to that out of the current budget. I mean, not even a third of that, right? No. Likely?
20: No.
19: Yeah.
20: No. This is one of those places, if someone were to ask me, what do you want people to know? One of the things I would hope people would at least consider is this issue that I'm concerned about, is it more complicated or more than I know? Is there something about it that I don't know that I need to know? Now, we're about to go into the budget part of the year where it's being considered and it'll eventuate in the council voting to pass a budget in September. In the meantime, there's a lot of conversation around budgets. This is a great time for the citizens to start paying attention to what that budget actually provides and where the money comes from and where it goes. And I think that if people are really attentive to that, they'll discover that there really isn't fat in our budget. And there's just not much room, if any. I mean, there's probably always places you can gain efficiencies, but not enough to do what we're talking about with this particular tax.
19: Yeah, and I know that's that's been part of the conversations, you know, going into this moving down the road. So I guess finally, with the sales tax, it's a tough environment. The state's talking about taking away income taxes and going to sales taxes. I mean, that doesn't help anything.
20: Yeah, and I'm absolutely opposed to that. I think it's a dumb idea, and I think it would be counterproductive for us as a state. But if they go forward with that, it would complicate the city being able to look for the kind of tax that is being looked at right now.
19: Yeah. Yeah, so I know that's got to be part of the thought process of when this goes on the ballot, et cetera, et cetera.
20: It's never as simple as it appears.
19: Gotcha. We need to take a break, come back with more after these messages on KFRU.
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25: If you're someone who isn't super active, just thinking about the amount of exercise you're supposed to get every week can feel daunting. 75 minutes of vigorous exercise, 150 minutes of moderate intensity exercise. It's a lot. But I have some good news for you in the form of a recent study out of Norway. Researchers found that for most sedentary people, getting just 5 more minutes of meaningful movement a day had a statistically significant impact on their expected lifespan. So did reducing the amount of time they sat every day by just 30 minutes. That's not to say that this bare minimum is what you should aspire to, but I think it's a good reminder that doing something is always better than doing nothing. The point is, just get started. Work just a little bit more movement into your daily routine, and don't even think of it as exercise. I'm Dr. Sanjay Gupta, helping you live a better life.
19: Thanks for joining us this weekend for the KFRU Business Spotlight. Mark Mills in with Nick Foster, Columbia City Council 4th Ward Councilman. And we're talking about things happening with the city. Any other things that you'd like to make sure you can give enough push to in the next couple of months that are out there?
20: Well, we kind of started there. I'm still thinking about that. I have one or two things in mind that I really want to try to move forward, but I need to decide how am I going to best use my energy. And a part of that is going to be, of course, doing what I have been doing. And that means being responsive to constituents who are in touch with me and need a little bit of help for an issue that they're experiencing or have a question about something. And that's one of my favorite parts of the job, especially when you are able to put somebody together with the answer they're looking for. Even if it isn't the answer they want,
19: yeah,
20: they at least have some resolution to what they're concerned about. Attending some meetings and having individual meetings with folks and hearing from them, I imagine there'll be a little bit of time spent in talking with others, and I hope I have that opportunity. Who are considering running. I think I've got 4 years, so there's a little bit of perspective there that I would hope would be helpful to somebody else who's considering it.
19: Do people communicate with you as much as you'd like as a council person?
20: Well, that's a good question. Well, what I would say is that it's the conversations for me that mean the most and that I enjoy the most. I think we're challenged into how best to have those these days and how to best communicate with one another. I think that we're going to see pretty soon the hiring of a director for the communications department, a new department at the city. And that's more critical than it's ever been. And it's going to remain a challenge for that person to lead and for the whoever is staffing that to lead the city as a whole and best communicating with the community. I think we've done a lot of things that have improved that a great deal over the last 4 years. And I give to Carlin Seawood, our city manager, a lot of credit for that. This is where his heart and where his intent is. And he's been very intentional about that happening. And I appreciate that a great deal. We'll see. I think though that I was telling someone just yesterday that some of my favorite conversations have been the more difficult ones when someone's upset and when they're even angry. and might be angry at me, or I might feel like that because I'm standing there, you know. And these kind of things happen on the street. They happen in when we set up a time to meet at a coffee shop or meeting the city council offices, wherever. But at the end of it, what I've learned is that, and I'm not surprised by this, I knew this already, but what people want is to be heard. And very often, we'll get to the end of that conversation, we run out of time or whatever, and someone will say, they'll take a breath and say, well, thank you for listening and for just hearing my concern. And of course, I want to do that. That's what I want to do. The hardest ones are the ones where we get to the end and they're grateful for me hearing and I don't have a solution for them. And homelessness is one of those things. I know what the solution of homelessness is. It's housing and it's also services that follow that housing. We're still a long way from getting where we need to get there. It took us a long time to get into that. It's going to take a long time to get out of it. But it's important for me to listen and to hear people's concerns like that. And to me, that may be the most critical thing. I'm always glad when someone reaches out. I'm always glad when I get a chance to meet with them, whether it's something that they establish or is something that we've initiated with the city itself, like the Let's Talk Locals, that kind of thing. I love all of that. And yeah. I think it's really, really critical. Becoming more critical as time goes by.
19: And in the last couple of years, there really have been more opportunities for folks in a group to bring their information or their thoughts or whatever to against a particular topic. Mm-hmm. Have you been thought that folks are doing that well or enough?
20: You mean is the city doing it well?
19: No, are citizens participating?
20: Oh, I would love to see more citizens show up for those kinds of occasions. And I guess, are people reaching out to me enough to talk? I don't know what enough means. Yeah. What I would say is that I'm always open to those conversations. Those are incredibly valuable to me, and they're incredibly helpful. I told someone else just recently, I guess I talk about this stuff a lot, but I was saying, you know, a lot of the conversations I have with people are people, individuals or groups who have really intense passion about something in particular. And so they come to me, and one thing I would hope they would remember is I don't necessarily have the same level of passion that they do. I have interest and concern, but I don't have that same level of passion. And I don't have the capacity to follow up and study things the way that often these groups do. And it's important for me to hear from them. Now, at the end of that conversation, I may still not agree with their position and I may not vote in a way that they want me to. I still have taken their point of view and concern and it's informed my decision. And I think that's really desperately important.
19: Yeah. Yeah. You have been the mayor pro tem. Still,
20: yeah,
19: right?
20: Yeah. For the past 3 years, I guess.
19: And I know one of the other things I wanted to talk about here before we run out of time, you and I were both at the grand opening of the Beacon of Hope Center for United Community Builders.
20: Yeah.
19: And I know you were there representing the city, I guess. You didn't tell me that, but I guess you were. And
20: sure. I mean, I showed up with my name tag on and my logo shirt. What I was doing.
19: And there are so many great things going on in this city that not enough people know about.
20: Yeah. Yeah. That's one of them. And, you know, I was just absolutely thrilled to not only to be at that opening, but to see that building complete. And I know what it's going to mean in that community. That part of the city, frankly, has been underserved. And even I think it's arguable to say that it's been neglected. When I was going to that event, I also passed a park that is being built by the city as a result of a donation of property from the insurance company. And so CIG, the Columbia Insurance Group. And that is going to be a fabulous thing, too. That in concert with some other services that are in that area. But this center that opened the other day, it's going to have an immediate impact. And, you know, I was there I was there on behalf of the city, but this is something I was interested in a long time ago. And Damian Dean, who is leading that, has been a friend of mine for a good long while. Russell Freeman is someone that I've known and had a relationship for a good long while. And a lot of that went back to the time when they were just dreaming this impossible dream of what could happen. And then they decided to take that property, which had some real challenges to it. And I was scared for them, to be honest. They realized it. But it took everyone, by everyone, I mean very many people in the community to make it happen, to come up with the funding and to do all the things that needed to happen. It's going to benefit that community immediately. And it's going to benefit the city as a whole as a result. And that's, I think, what we need to be keeping in mind. And when we're looking at what needs to be done in the city, and especially for those who, you know, this is a great place to live. It really is. Columbia is fabulous. I love it here. I love my neighborhood. I love my neighbors. I love where I live. There are so many advantages to where I live, but I want the same advantages that I experience to be true for everyone. And there's a lot of work to get there. And there are a lot of people still who are struggling in our community. And for them, this is not as great a place to live as it is for some of us. And we need to be aware of that. But when it becomes a great place to live for everybody in our community, the entire community will benefit. Yeah. And that's very important to keep in mind.
19: Yeah.
20: So I'm thrilled about that project and other great things that are going on in the city in that way.
19: The Opportunity Center is open.
20: Well, the Resource Center for VAC is open. They moved from their offices on VAC and moved into the Resource Center about a month ago.
19: Right.
20: And the Opportunity Campus, I was just talking to someone last night about it. The Opportunity Campus itself, in terms of its various pieces, that is Turning Point, which is changing its name, and I can't quite remember what that name is, to Loaves and Fishes moving in, to finally Room at the Inn moving in. It's going to be a phased kind of move in. So that's going to be happening over the next couple of months. What I'm afraid of is it won't be finished before I move. And I really want to see that thing come to

0: And it takes a lot of people to put their shoulder to the wheel to make it happen.
1: Yeah, and go in the and go in the right direction and get those things done.
0: Yeah.
1: We've run out of time. Nick Foster is the 4th Ward City Councilman for the City of Columbia, and is going to be resigning his position effective June 12th and moving out of the city, out of the state, to Atlanta, Georgia. Congratulations to Candace. That's probably the biggest part of this, and
0: it is
1: for your family.
0: Yeah, I'll follow her anywhere.
1: Yeah, and thank you for everything you've done for the city, and even with VAC before that, and all of that. So it's been, as you said, a good 16 years. 18, yeah.
0: So yeah, it's been a joy.
1: Yeah. Well, we appreciate your time.
0: Thank you, Mark. Always a pleasure. Thank you.
1: You bet. We'll be back to finish things up after these messages on KFRU.
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1: Well, we are now into a new month, month five of 2026, which means 25% of the year is behind us, folks. It's all good as we keep rolling right along here. Welcome aboard America's number one travel radio show, everyone. It is just after 10 a.m. Eastern Time. It is Saturday, May 2nd, 2026. And from coast to coast, border to border, and around the world on TuneIn, including our affiliates up in Alaska and over in Hawaii, a very busy mix of everything and anything in the world of travel is on tap over these next 2 hours. Good morning, Mary. Good morning, RJ.
2: Good morning. Good morning to all our listeners. Good morning, RJ.
3: Good morning. How are we doing?
1: We're doing great. Well. Thank you very much.
2: Nice to have you here in the house with us.
1: So let me say this. You know, we are the fastest 2 hours in travel, right?
2: Yeah, that's right.
1: But are you both ready for the most exciting 2 minutes in sports later today at Churchill Downs?
2: I'm ready, RJ. Are you ready? I'm always ready. I love the Kentucky Derby.
3: Do you have a mint julep primed and ready to go?
2: Yeah, I might, now that you say that. Thanks for suggesting that, RJ. So, Robert, I was thinking about this. Every year we give our predictions on who's going to win the Kentucky Derby, and we've had pretty good results over the years.
1: Yeah, but
2: I think we should do something different this year. I think we should.
1: You do?
2: I do. I think we should hold back on our predictions. So, RJ, don't say anything. And instead, have our listeners around the country email us who they think will win.
1: So you want them to email, right? Okay. All right. Well, that's interesting. Since some of our stations air the show on a delay on Sundays, they won't be able to engage with us since the race will be over by the time
2: that's true. That's true. But for our Saturday listeners.
3: You know, I was going to say, where's the wager?
1: Yeah, listen, I know, right?
2: There's no prize, though. I'm so sorry.
1: I love to be spontaneous, to do different things. So, all right, we will not then talk about Renegade or Intrepido or So Happy or any of the other horses.
2: Nope.
1: All right. Well, folks, listen, Mary has spoken. Email us right now at rmworldtravel@rmworldtravel.com. We'll keep track of all the predictions we get from our listeners around the country. And we'll let you know, I guess, who emailed us first and who was right next week at this time.
2: Yeah, I think we should announce it on the air. And although it's nearly 10 a.m. on Saturday morning right now, we're going to make the cutoff for listeners today to email us, please, by 6 p.m. Eastern, because the race is scheduled to happen at 6:57 p.m. Eastern.
1: All right, so 6 p.m. You've come loaded for bear.
2: I hope we get some emails.
1: All right, well, Rudy is getting ready for his right stuff on the national parks. That's ahead an hour or two. I'm going to quickly alert you that new travel polls are up on the show website waiting for you. Question one is asking, will you be participating in and enjoying events involving America's 250? And question number two is, where will your summer travels take you? Okay, so go vote on those right now, rmworldtravel.com. Now, before we turn to the Travel News Roundtable, I know, Mary, you mentioned coming into the studio that you had something you wanted to share based on what we announced last week here on the show.
2: I do, and I really just want to provide an update to everyone listening and maybe alert a few others who might have missed our big announcement last week. So Robert and I shared that working with one of our show partners, Regent Seven Seas Cruises, we've agreed to do a 2027 14-day cruise where show fans and show friends can travel with us. Now, the 2026 cruise that we're already doing this October with Regent is nearly sold out. And after just 1 week since announcing it, the 2027 cruise, I can't believe this, it's 40% sold out.
1: Exactly. Right.
2: The 2027 cruise, 40% sold out. So you can get all the details to make your own reservation right on our show website. Just go to rmworldtravel.com. Right there at the top of the homepage, you'll see a banner for the 2026 cruise. And just below our photo and above the travel polls, you're going to see another Regent banner for our 2027 cruise.
1: We're going to the
2: Baltic Sea and the North Sea.
1: To see the quick results of bookings for 2027. That's nice to see. They'll certainly continue. Folks, and by the way, if you have any other questions, you can certainly always contact us. You just do that through the Contact Us tab on the website. All right, I'm going to move us into the Travel News Roundtable. Here's something I think you both might find interesting, and it's a move I find intriguing. Could perhaps upend the hotel sector of travel. This week, Uber, all right, they announced that they're adding hotel bookings to their app. The partnership is with Expedia, and it's going to allow U.S. users to now make room reservations. And get this, at more than 700,000 properties globally through the same app that they use to hail rides and order takeout. Uber's app, it's going to offer hotel bookings for properties in countries where it doesn't even offer rideshare service. And later this year, they're going to be adding the vacation rental properties listed through Expedia-owned Vrbo as well. You're going to be able to book them. So Uber's going to get
3: I got to tell you, I mean, it's so funny because you open up the Uber app and it's already so confusing on its face with how much functionality they've added. You can have Uber Courier where you can have somebody pick something up and send it somewhere. All these different options. I don't know how they're going to make the app easier to navigate with this added functionality, but we'll see. It's interesting.
2: Interesting, yeah.
1: Do you have something you want to share?
3: I do. So General Motors this week, they announced they're going to be investing almost $500 million into just a single factory in Romulus, Michigan for next-generation transmissions, bringing some of their transmission production back to the domestic forefront. You know, a lot of their transmissions were sort of being outsourced to factories in Mexico, South Korea, France. So that's interesting. And this comes as the consolidated class action lawsuit against GM has sort of deepened this week with further announcement that potentially up to a little under 1 million trucks sold between 2021 and 2025 might be affected by a critical engine failure component that involves Yukon, Silverado, you know, a lot of mainline GM trucks. We'll see how that goes. But
1: I guess
3: that
1: the Suburbans would fit in that.
3: Suburbans, Tahoes. Yeah, exactly. Yeah, that could be a... potentially not a great time for General Motors.
1: Well, you got some mixed news there. Mm-hmm. It's a merry where
3: you do.
2: So my story is an example of how cyclical tourism is. So last year we talked a lot, and it was all over the national news that Las Vegas was having a very difficult year, and there was a slowdown in tourism last year. This year, tourism has gained momentum in March with about 65,000 more visitors coming to Las Vegas, the second straight month of gains after their 2025 slowdown. And now they had some big things going on in March. They had the March Madness. They had a big concert with Luke Combs at Allegiant Stadium, which certainly didn't hurt their numbers and, of course, helped. But it was also one of the strongest March hotel revenue months in Vegas on record.
1: You know, I think this is because you were out there at the end of February for
2: the
1: Eagles.
2: I was just there at the almost in March for Eagles.
1: The trend.
2: Well, March, February was a good month for them too. Yeah, I did, of course.
1: That's kind of funny.
2: Thank you.
1: All right, really quick here, you know, and in another first, we're going to put this under. Earlier this week, Joby Aviation, they completed their first point-to-point electric vehicle takeoff and landing air taxi.
2: Yes, they did.
1: Right, it went from JFK. By the way, it's here in New York City, folks. Yeah. But it went from JFK. And it landed at the West 30th Street and the East 34th Street heliports basically in about 10 minutes. I mean,
2: yeah, it was a little less than 10 minutes. I want to know, would you get up in that thing?
1: Oh, you know I would love, because I love helicopters. There's a helicopter component to it, so I love that. But it's also aircraft. I mean, RJ, you love
2: it. RJ, would you do it?
3: I do. I also, and by the way, this is totally off topic, but did you see NASA as well this week? They had their third test flight for their X-59, which is their...
1: No, I didn't.
3: It's their low sonic boom supersonic test plane. They're actually trying to potentially bring back supersonic travel by having aircraft that don't produce a sonic boom. Mm-hmm. Third test flight this week went off without a hitch. So pretty cool.
2: Interesting. Let's go back to the flying taxis.
3: I'm so sorry. Yeah.
2: No, it's fine. Listen, I love to learn from you, RJ. This is good. Would you take a flying taxi?
3: Yeah, of course.
1: The electric taxi. Yeah, I would.
2: Not really. Yeah. Oh, you guys.
1: Well, listen, I'll tell you, when you're sitting there on one of the roads going out to JFK or to LaGuardia, you might think otherwise. So, all right, right now we got to go to our first sponsor break of the day, folks. When we return, Governor Chris Sununu is going to be on the show hotline. Told he's already there, waiting for us right now, so we will get to him in 3 minutes. The best weekend show in America is back in 3 minutes, folks.
0: As we take a brief sponsors break, now's a good time to check us out on Facebook, Instagram, X, or LinkedIn at RM World Travel. We're coming right back.
2: Next weekend, it's Mother's Day, and we have the perfect gift for you to give. If you jump on this opportunity, it's going to be the Mother's Day gift that you're going to talk about for years, whether it's this October in the Southern Med or in July of 2027 in the Baltic and North Sea. 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
2: Okay, as the 82nd governor of New Hampshire, Chris Sununu served from 2017 to 2025, and after leaving office, he joined Airlines for America as CEO. And with so many things happening in the aviation sector of travel, we invited the former governor to join us on the show today. He's waiting on that show hotline, so let's get right to him.
1: All right, we are going to do just that, Mary. Governor, welcome to America's number one travel radio show.
6: Because I would never go on the number two travel radio show.
1: Well, thank you very much. We appreciate that.
6: As a former governor, I keep my standards, but it is great to be here. Thanks for having me.
1: Well, thank you so much. All right, so listen, as Mary just said in your setup, you know, many listeners across the country, they likely know, you know, you from serving 8 years as New Hampshire's governor. And we respect the service your dad also gave to your state and to our country as well. So we want to get to many things with you today. You know, certainly the Democrats have obstructed funding TSA and paying federal aviation workers. We have low-fare airlines looking for billions in federal loans. There's America's 250 and more. But where I want to start is, since you don't often see former governors taking on a role like you have, what attracted you to Airlines for America, and how's the transition been since you joined them as CEO last year?
6: Well, I don't mind telling you, it was midsummer last year. I got a call from someone saying, hey, have you ever heard of Airlines for America? And I said, no. I said, I assume it's some type of trade association in aviation. And they went through why they were looking for a new CEO and what they were looking for. And at first I'm like, well, maybe I could give you some suggestions, because I'm not typically an aviation guy. It's not, you know, it wasn't a passion. I was an engineer. Sure. I ran ski resorts, but I wasn't an air guy. But I got what they were trying to do. And they're trying to think outside the box. Trade associations are typically very Washington-driven, Washington-based, which we still are, right? A lot happens in Well, a lot doesn't happen in D.C., let's say. But they're trying to think beyond it. This organization deals with all the issues in all the states, all the issues in 160 countries that we have bilateral agreements with. So when we're talking about tariffs, when we're talking about passenger caps in Ireland, when we're talking about bills in California that would drive up costs on all of this comes under this association's umbrella. And at the end of the day, that sounded really exciting to me. And who am I working for? Nine really interesting, amazing CEOs. We only have nine members, the nine biggest carriers in the country. And them as CEOs and their teams, as I got to know them over a period over last summer, I said, these are people I want to work with. Yeah. These are people I want to kind of think outside the box with. Yeah. And so the whole thing got very exciting for me. It's been a bit of a crash course. Not just in terms of the organization, but aviation, and it's been great. I'm really loving it. I'm actually surprising myself with how
1: much. Well, you're definitely out there invisible.
2: Hear
1: we appreciate that.
2: Yeah, and Governor, I would think with your political background, that's going to be helping you in the next question I'm going to ask you. Robert and I have been very vocal about the way TSA agents, ICE agents, air traffic control, and other federal aviation workers, in our opinion, have been used as pawns by the congressional Democrats. We think it's unfair to the country, and really, it's putting travelers at potential unnecessary risk. Curious how Airlines for America has been involved in trying to find what should be a bipartisan solution. I'd like to hear your thoughts on DHS funding, even though on Thursday it was stopgapped for now.
6: Yeah, so it's a travesty the way they treat these air traffic controllers and now the TSA agents that we're seeing. It's unfair. We're a political pawn and something that has nothing to do with us in terms of aviation. And it's not us. It's you. It's the American public. Right. 330 million people that are just trying to get on an airplane have nothing to do with the politics in Washington,
2: right,
6: but are held hostage to it. They need levers. And the most frustrating part is I'll go to Capitol Hill, and on both sides of the aisle here, yeah, this is terrible. We need to do this. We need to do this. We totally get what you're going through. And then they won't vote for it, right? And to your point, yeah, you've had Democrats vote dozens of times not to pay their own employees. That's really frustrating. Now, are we going to hit this situation 6 years from now when Democrats are in control and Republicans want to shut down? I don't know, but I'm trying to push a strong message of this is just bad civics. It's bad government using anybody for leverage to get something completely unrelated. It's okay to have the political fight, but keep us out of it. Now, there is bipartisan solutions there, long-term solutions, but I can't get right now. We're still hitting a wall with the appropriators.
1: Well, that's the problem.
2: That's the problem.
1: Listen, that's what we've been talking about. And unfortunately, the Democrats just say, if the Trump administration wants to do anything, we don't want to be a part of it. I'm sorry, we're just going to sit it out. And it's a problem because we all suffer. Let me go in this direction with you, all right? So we'll talk about the state of the airlines. You just said you've got the nine CEOs and so forth. I mean, a few weeks ago, David Neeleman joined us on the show for our Chief Travel Leader conversation. He's clearly enjoying, success building Greece.
6: He's a card man. That guy's a character.
1: Oh, he is. Listen, love David. We've known him a long time. Yeah. So President Trump has Secretary Lutnick and Secretary Duffy working to save Spirit Airlines. That wouldn't be necessary, frankly, if the Biden administration hadn't killed the JetBlue-Spirit merger. And now we have other low-cost carriers like Avelo, Frontier, and Sun Country all putting their hand out saying, hey, how about us? So what are your thoughts on federal government loaning billions to these low-cost carriers to keep them afloat?
6: Well, look, it's terrible. It's a terrible idea for 100 different reasons. The financials are a disaster. I probably shouldn't say this too publicly, but when you talk about what Spirit has, they have nothing. They don't own their planes. They've gone from 220 flights down to 80. Let's face it. They have some of the worst customer service. They just do. Sorry, but I wish their customer service got better, but even their own customers don't like them, right? So, to be kind of going now, we need money. They were a financial disaster before the fuel crisis of Iran, by the way. And now what they're going to do, if they were to do such a deal, they're going to set that domino precedent where, as you just pointed out, everyone's going to come with their hands out. And this industry, what about the trucking industry? What about that industry? Like, are we just back into government bailout mode?
1: I'm totally against it.
6: That's really, really bad. It's not with the role of government to do that. It's also bad politics because one thing I've learned in the airline industry is every time there's a delayed flight, a canceled flight for weather, for whatever it is, the airline gets blamed. And does the president really want to, well, you bought Spirit, so my plane's delayed, so now I'm going to bang on you, or I had bad customer service. It must be the president's fault. It's just a political nightmare that I don't think this administration wants to get into. I know they're trying to be helpful. I get that. It's nice to want to be helpful. But the downside of this, both financially and politically, would be a disaster for the administration and just lead to other bad
1: decisions. I hope
2: absolutely,
1: it doesn't.
2: Absolutely, yeah. So we'll see. All right, so before we run out of time, this week we saw Southwest Airlines unveil their new plane for America's 250. It's called Independence One. It's a beautiful livery of red, white, and blue with 1776 and Life, Liberty, and the Pursuit of Happiness painted right on the aircraft. So since we're celebrating our big 250 this year, what are you doing at Airlines for America? I did see something called Red Flight and Blue, celebrating American aviation history.
6: Yeah, so a couple things. First, what Bob Jordan and Southwest did with that plane is super cool. Side note, they actually got tail number 1776.
1: I saw that. Yeah, they did. It was really cool.
6: Really cool. They got it from a museum. It was actually held on the airplane in a museum, and they kind of got use of it. It's a really cool story. But for us, we're doing a couple things. You know, for the 250th, Airlines for America, look, one thing we're doing is, as an aside, we're helping host and we're sponsoring the big Indy race that they're doing in Washington, D.C. With Department of Transportation, it's so appropriate. They're doing this Indy car race in Washington, so we're one of the big sponsors there. Red, white, and blue, I mean, the red, white, and blue stuff we're doing. Couple things. We really focus on the military. The mm-hmm. fact that so many folks in the military do find jobs and do find long-term career employment, whether it's as pilots, as mechanics, there's so many parts of the aviation industry that someone from the military can come into. We're really going after and kind of proudly supporting what we can do for the military, for our troops, as they reassimilate. The airline industry has a great record there. I think we can do more. I think we can keep promoting more. And so we're kind of taking, as part of that marketing and program that we're doing this summer, we're trying to tie into the 250 there, which I think is super cool. And again, just kind of working with Secretary Duffy, he's going to do a road show all across the country.
1: Yeah, he's been on the show talking about that with us.
6: All of it. It's going to be a lot of fun.
1: Yeah, I know. When he was on, we were talking about that. Mm-hmm. And, you know, and I tell you, we just don't have time. We're going to have you back, because something else that Secretary Duffy's been very active in is the new technologies and what's going on right now to fix the antiquated air traffic control system. But unfortunately, we only have about 15 seconds left, so we're going to hold that for another conversation, because certainly safeguarding America's skies are clearly important, and we don't want to just rush through that. So listen, Governor Chris Sununu, I think you are the right guy for this position, because we can hear the passion, we can hear what you're getting done.
6: Yeah.
1: Very nice connecting with you today. Look forward to doing this again at some point soon.
6: We'll definitely do it anytime you guys want. I think you guys are great. So keep promoting the friendly skies out there. Keep promoting travel. It's everything we need to see to keep the economy moving forward in America. Thank you, guys.
1: Have a great weekend.
2: Thank you.
6: Exactly.
1: All right. Well, listen, Mary, he was great. Really enjoyed that conversation with
2: him. Bring him back soon, yeah.
1: All right. As we prepare to pause for some sponsor messages, Mary and I will be answering emails later in hour two. RJ is ahead with the open road. But next, Rudy will ask a concierge. Stay with us, everyone.
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17: If you are the parent of an infant, it can be really hard to find baby foods that are truly healthy for your child. According to a new study out of UNC Chapel Hill, almost three-quarters of baby foods are ultra-processed and may contain additives that are linked to potential health problems later in life. The study's lead author said what shocked her was that the top ingredient in 71% of these baby foods wasn't a fruit or vegetable. It was one or more additives that babies' guts are not fully developed enough to be able to handle. Eating the right food at this stage of life is so important because this is when children begin developing dietary preferences for the rest of their lives. So take the extra time to look at the ingredient labels on the foods you are buying. You're going to want short lists and also ingredients that you recognize. I'm Dr. Sanjay Gupta, helping you live a better life.
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7: 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Well, check into a nice hotel, and you're likely to see a desk, often separate from the guest registration desk, with the title of a brass plaque saying concierge on it. That's the person you want to talk to for advice on just about anything, especially what to do or where to go locally. My next guest is a former concierge, and today she consults with international hotel companies on service. She's a content creator. You can see her website at askaconcierge.tv. She also helps travelers plan the perfect trip. Now, the last time she and I talked was on the publication of her book titled Hospitality from Within. But today I want to talk to her about a category of concierges she calls hyper-specific hotel concierges. Sarah, welcome to the show. That's not a phrase I've heard. Tell me what a hyper-specific hotel concierge is.
10: I could, absolutely. Well, first of all, thanks for having me back. But so it's really interesting. These hyper-specific concierge are sort of these new breed of, I would call them like very specific experts. So you might see them in a property where you've got like a pillow concierge or a caviar concierge, stargazing concierge. And so what they are is, you know, again, when you've got these higher end properties where they're really trying to emphasize something, you know, really specific, you know, to really kind of elevate the guest experience, they'll kind of have an expert in that very specific area, and then they'll call them, you know, whatever that is, concierge. And by the way, I find this actually so interesting because sometimes so many people don't even know what a concierge is. So this is certainly for the travel that are aware. Let's talk about it
11: in a second. I agree with you. Let's talk about that in a second. I just want to say, if I was dating someone and I went to meet her parents and her parents said, what do you do, Rudy? And I said, I'm a pillow concierge. I could see him looking. And you want to marry my daughter? Okay. Generally, a concierge, you don't check in with a concierge. You use your concierge for everything you want to know, right?
10: Yes. Exactly. So, you know, the concierge, you know, when you're going to a property, they are, as you mentioned at the beginning, so perfectly said, by the way, they are that desk sort of separate from the front desk, and you go to them for everything that you might need in the city, whether it's dinner reservations or recommendations, tour ideas, how best to even plan your day and maybe navigate the city. I always like to say your concierge is like your best friend, your local guide in the city, and then they're obviously there at the property. So they really are the ones that just can understand all the different nuances of a particular destination and can help you really curate the best stay.
11: I often use concierges to arrange my private jet. Wait a minute. That's the other guy. That's not me. It's the guy in front of me. But also they can be helpful in other. They know other concierges, particularly if they're members. You were of that prestigious organization called Claydor, and you can tell if they have a little gold emblem on their lapel.
10: Yes.
11: So if you're in New York and you've never been to Paris and you want to get some restaurant recommendations, they'll often put you in touch with a concierge there. And that brings up the topic, even if you're not staying at a hotel, use a concierge. Correct. Go into a five-star hotel if you can't afford to stay there. Talk to a concierge. She'll talk to you. You know, tip them 10 or 20 bucks if they're really helpful. Is that all? Am I correct on all that?
10: You are, and I love that you mentioned that because I think so too. All too often, people will be, oh gosh, I don't know if I should talk to the concierge. I don't know, like, is it going to cost me too much or this, or am I okay to talk to them? I'm not staying here. I always say this, you know, the concierge are happy to be helpful, and they are a wealth of knowledge. I always say just let them know, you know, if you're not staying there, say, hey, you know what, I'm not staying here this particular trip, but would you happen to have any really great lunch recommendations nearby? I'm just looking for something in walking distance, want to do a great salad, whatever it is. And they'd be happy to help. You know, if it's something a little bit more, you know, involved, maybe you're like, okay, I really want to get into this restaurant. Would you maybe be able to try and use your sway and maybe help get me a reservation? And then absolutely, that would be a wonderful chance that you could take the time to give them, you know, a little bit of gratuity as a thank you for doing that. But again, they're not going to be like, no, we only help hotel guests. If you're very open and honest with it, I'm sure that they're generally going to be very happy to help you. And again, if you're staying at a property too, talk to them and just get to know them, share maybe what you're staying there for. Maybe whether it's an anniversary trip, a birthday trip, they are going to be the individuals that will just help take your trip to the next level.
11: All excellent points. I would underline one that you mentioned in passing.
10: A reservation?
11: Yeah. Oh, that's right. That's exactly it. Because they can get you in places you might not be able to get into. I've only got about 10 seconds left, but I wanted to underline that because I thought that was so helpful.
10: Yes. I always like to say restaurant reservations are concierge 101, so don't be afraid to use them.
11: Because restaurants love them if they send business there, and they'll make special exceptions for them.
10: Of course.
11: Fabulous.
10: Exactly.
11: Sarah Dandashi is a best-selling author. She's a creator. AskAConcierge.tv is her website. Look it up. Get some travel tips. Sarah, thanks. We'll be right back. We'll be right back.
0: 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We're back after these messages.
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1: All right, everybody, welcome back to the show. 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Now, here on the show, I mean, we spend a lot of time talking about the roads that connect us to places we love. And today, I want to talk about something that's putting those roads and the people on them at serious risk. April, which we were just coming off of, was Distracted Driving Awareness Month, and the numbers, when you look at them, are really, really scary. About 29% of all auto crashes in America involve distraction, and according to the U.S. Department of Transportation, that adds up to more than 10,000 deaths and 1.3 million injuries every single year. So my guest today turned personal tragedy into national action. Jennifer Smith is the CEO and co-founder of StopDistractions.org. Jennifer, welcome to the Open Road.
2: Hi, thanks for having me.
1: Of course. Now, Jennifer, for folks just hearing about StopDistractions.org for the first time, what is the organization and what does it actually do on the ground to move the needle on this issue?
2: Well, we're a network of families who have been impacted by distracted driving tragedies. I myself lost my mother in a crash caused by a driver on their cell phone. And we just, other families, we work with each other. We help each other share their stories. We're trying to change the culture behind distracted driving. We work to pass hands-free laws, work on solutions, and again, really just get people to take the personal responsibility to not drive distracted.
1: Absolutely. Now, I threw around a couple of stats in the beginning, you know, 10,000 deaths a year, 1.3 million injuries. But, you know, sometimes, as the saying goes, numbers can make people numb. What's your approach to getting through to people in a way that actually changes behavior?
2: You know, it is really about making it real. Making it about, it's no longer a matter of if this is going to happen to someone you love, it's when. If it hasn't already, I mean, we've all been impacted by a distracted driving crash, or we know someone who has. And so that's where we hope that just sharing our stories and making this real, making people realize that picking up that phone, sending that message, making that video call, doing that post when you're behind the wheel just really isn't worth it.
1: Absolutely. Is there a particular age group or type of driver that concerns you the most right now?
2: I mean, really, there's not, because the teenagers, they learned from somewhere. Their parents, you know, their parents aren't setting the best example all the time. Right. We all need to lead by example. We are all distracted. That phone is our computer, our calendar, our, you know, our entertainment, our it's everything to us now. And so we just have to have the self-restraint and remember who's at home and who cares about us that we want to get home to.
1: Now, like you said, you've passed hands-free legislation. You know, walk us through that effort, because, like we know, passing a law is not really as simple as making a phone call to a senator.
2: Yeah, no, it's really tough. We are actually at 33 states with hands-free laws at this time. When I started, there were about five with hands-free laws. So it takes all of us. And it's not even about the punishment. It's about having the law, setting the standard that we know it's wrong. Then we can do the education. And then even the enforcement. It's warnings that we're seeing a lot of the results in these states. Mm-hmm. In Iowa, they recently passed a law, and they saw their lowest fatalities in 100 years with that first year of the law passing. So, you know, it can be done. And it's really, we're not asking people to do a lot. Just hands-free, that's all. Just don't text and watch movies and all those other things while you're driving.
1: Right. I mean, it's always amazing. You go down the interstate and you see somebody with Netflix playing on, you know, their smartphone on their windshield. It's like, it's hard to even fathom how, you know, somebody can make those decisions. But, you know, smartphones get the most attention, but distraction behind the wheel is bigger than that. What are some of the other culprits that, you know, think don't get talked about enough?
2: I mean, it's everything. It's reaching for something. It's talking to a passenger. It's the kids in the back. It's even being mentally distracted. I mean, we just have to remember we're driving. We really need to be focused on the road and just drive. Yeah. There's so many things distracting us, distracting other drivers. So we really just need to pay attention, be careful, and then do all those other things once we're not behind the wheel.
1: Absolutely. Jennifer, this has been a really important conversation. Appreciate your time. StopDistractions.org is where you can learn more, connect with others affected by distracted driving, especially if you have a story. Jennifer, thank you so much for being with us today.
2: Thank you so much for having me.
1: All right, folks, and there you have it. You know, and always remember, when that phone buzzes, that call comes in, it can wait. You know, it really can. Coming up next, John Patch will be joining us to talk about successfully traveling with your pets, because I'm sure you know, if you are a pet owner, that can be difficult sometimes. So don't go anywhere. We'll have some helpful tips from him. I'm RJ Carey. This is RM World Travel. Drive on, America.
0: 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We'll be right back.
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4: Okay, Robert and I have known John Patch for a long time. He's been hosting the Talkin' Pets radio show for more than 35 years, and since we know traveling with pets is important to many of you in our audience, we're going to reconnect with him right now on the show hotline.
3: Well, looking forward to this, Mary. John, well, we've allowed too much time to transpire between your last appearance and this one. Welcome back to America's number one travel radio show.
5: You know, I got to tell you, from the bottom of my heart, it's great to speak with you, Robert and Mary. Well, great pleasure to be here.
3: Well, thank you very much,
4: John. Likewise. Nice to have you.
3: We got to make sure this happens soon again. So,
4: a little more frequently.
3: All right, since our time is short, we're going to jump right into things. Mary just said Memorial Day is coming in 23 days. That means the unofficial start of summer will be here. What are a few good suggestions that you have for listeners for a successful road trip with their pets?
5: So if you're going by road, I mean, there's always planes, trains, and automobiles that people travel all the time. And, of course, now these days, the way planes are, I think more people are traveling via car and even train, actually. But the one biggest thing I want to say, if you're considering bringing a pet with you by car, you want to make sure, first off, well in advance, that your pet is acclimated to actually being in a car. You don't want a dog, for instance, barking the whole time that you're driving. You don't want a dog that's vomiting the whole time that you're driving. They do get scared. Some dogs travel well, or cats even, but some don't. So I recommend taking your time and getting the dog adjusted with small little road trips around the block, or even sitting in the driveway with the car running and the dog sitting there. They have to get used to the fact that they're going to be in a car. And another thing, too, is when you're traveling via car, you want to make sure you stop every couple of hours and keep the dog on a lead, because this way you don't have to worry about it chasing a rabbit or a squirrel or running into the woods wherever, you know, you decide to stop at a rest area.
4: Very solid.
5: Also, pack a travel kit, like food, water, bowls, their leash, waste bags, and also don't forget their medications. That's extremely important. And blankets and toys, especially their favorite ones, those are good comforting tools to bring along.
4: So, John, some of these recommendations, certainly the medical kit and some treats, transfer over to airline travel with pets. But I am curious if there are any other recommendations that you would recommend, that you would say for people who are traveling with pets this summer on an airplane, like small pets.
5: Well, there's a couple of things. You want to make sure that you know, for a successful flight, you might say, you want to book early, because pet spots are very limited on flights. They'll only accept so many. Choose direct flights, because you want to reduce the stress in the handling of the pet. Could you imagine being in

0: that crate, and then all of a sudden you're bounced around from one to another, it could be extremely stressful on an animal. Avoid flying during extreme heat or cold. Even though it's temperature controlled in cargo, that still affects the animal. And if you have a small animal, you can bring them on the plane with you as long as they fit underneath the seat in front of you. And I would tell you, I'm sure, Robert, Mary, you got the travel show and everything. I'm sure you know those spaces underneath are not the largest like they used to be.
1: No, they're not.
2: But I do think, by the way, also from pets, you know, think about hotels, all the smells and so forth. Could be overloading, disorienting.
1: Hotels could be disorienting for pets, too.
2: So I'll ask you this question. You know, from your experience, John, what are some of the easiest pets to travel with? And conversely, I'd also like to know the more challenging pets to take on a trip.
0: Easy pets, it all depends on the temperament and the personality. It's hard to point the finger at a certain breed or whatever. You're going to know your pet. You're going to know how they travel, whether they can travel. And if they don't, you know, there's a lot of good reasons to keep them at home. They're in their own environment. It's air conditioned or heated wherever you live. You've also got pet sitters in the area, which are its own business right now. Mm-hmm. I know pet sitters that are making over $100,000 a year just by pet sitting. So there's that. Kennels are good as long as you do your homework on them. Make sure they're clean. Make sure that the kennel.
2: What about those pet hotels? Mary and I are seeing.
0: You to look at it.
2: Yeah, Mary and I are seeing more and more of these like pet hotels. You know, and I'm not talking about the kennels, but the pet gets a room, gets accommodations, gets pampered.
1: We just saw this in California.
2: Yeah, exactly. What do you think of those?
0: No, I kind of like those. The settings are all right, but again, you know, Robert, Mary, like we're talking, you got to get to that hotel first with the pet. So do your homework on the travel first. But when you get there, if they have their own room and their own space, that's all great. But again, you got to also remember that it's a new space for that pet. So they could still be stressed. They could still be barking or maybe get sick because of the stress. Do your homework with your pet. You're going to know whether your pet can travel or not. But I do like hotels that have their own spaces for pets. I think that's great. And I love hotels that allow pets to come in. But again,
2: John,
0: there are rules and regulations.
2: We're going to leave it there.
0: Side.
2: You know it well. We've got the hard breaks on Network Radio. So, folks, talking pets, you can follow John yourself around the country. I'm glad we could have this conversation again, John. We'll do it again sooner. Nice catching up with you today.
0: Thanks, Robert. Mary, love you both.
1: Have a great weekend. Take care, John. Thanks.
0: Bye-bye.
2: All right, well, folks, it's going to wrap Hour 1 this week. Hour 2 is ahead in 7 minutes. We're going to begin by connecting with AAA. We're going to go back to Florida for that. That's where John's based down there. 50% of today's show is still to come, so keep those radios locked in. We'll be back with you after this top of the hour break. And don't forget, of course, you can catch the show anytime, anywhere, or through our live stream at rmworldtravel.com.
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5: From ABC News, I'm Chuck Sievertson. Gasoline prices continue doing what you've seen them do, says ABC's Andrew Dimbert.
6: It was the most expensive Friday to fill up your tank in 4 years. And this morning, the national average now sits at $4.45 a gallon, up 38 cents from just a week ago and up $1.27 since this time last year, according to Gas Buddy. The biggest price increases have been in the Midwest, Ohio, Indiana, Michigan, and Illinois. And since the start of the war, the most popular truck in America, the Ford F-150, now costs an extra $34 to fill up. A mid-size SUV costs an extra $27.
5: Spirit Airlines has announced it's going out of business after 34 years. The ultra-low-cost airline, known for its bright yellow planes and deep discount fares today, says it's already canceled all flights and customer service. The airline had been struggling financially since COVID, with rising costs and debt. Efforts to secure a government bailout failed so far, but Transportation Secretary Sean Duffy says President Trump is considering a bailout.
7: In the end, this was a creditor issue. Again, they have the final say of whether they want to do a deal with the government. But also from the government's perspective, we oftentimes don't have $500 million laying around in a spare account that we can put into a bailout of an airline.
5: Spirit Airlines employs 17,000 people. Britain's Prime Minister Keir Starmer warning that tougher action was needed against people chanting certain phrases at pro-Palestinian protests because of concerns it could spark more anti-Semitic attacks. New Catholic bishop in the U.S. was once an undocumented immigrant ABC's Gio Benitez.
8: Pope Leo appointed Bishop Evelio Menjivar to the Diocese of Wheeling, Charleston. Bishop Menjivar was born in El Salvador. The Washington Post reports that he was smuggled into the U.S. from Mexico in the trunk of a car back in 1990. In 2023, he was ordained an auxiliary bishop of Washington.
5: Listening to ABC News.
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5: Germany's defense minister today appearing to take in stride this announcement on the U.S. military, says ABC News senior White House correspondent Selena Wang.
11: The Pentagon announced that the U.S. plans to withdraw 5,000 troops from Germany over the next 6 to 12 months. It comes as President Trump has been blasting our NATO allies for not getting directly involved in this war with Iran, and after a public clash with the German chancellor, who criticized the Trump administration's handling of the war, saying, quote, the Americans clearly have no strategy.
5: Potential trouble ahead from the skies, says ABC News forecaster Brittany Bell.
12: That threat will shift farther to the south and to the east with heavier rainfall near Tallahassee and Jacksonville this morning, and then getting closer to Tampa and Orlando later this afternoon. And some of these storms could be severe. There's a level 2 out of 5 risk stretching from Tallahassee to Gainesville north of Orlando for damaging wind, large hail, and isolated tornadoes. And we have the heat fueling this threat for severe weather. Temperatures running well above average, even close to records, 92 in Orlando and Port St. Lucie, 97 degrees.
5: Two people were killed after a Russian drone attacked a minibus in the southern Ukrainian city of Kherson, say local officials. In Russia, local officials in the Krasnodar region report a Ukrainian air attack on an oil terminal. The Eta Aquarid meteor shower soon will light the sky with debris from Halley's Comet peaking on Tuesday night, but a bright moon will make it harder to see. Chuck Sievertson, ABC News.
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2: Established in 1902 by nine motor clubs with fewer than 1,500 members, today AAA provides more than 65 million members with automotive, travel, insurance, and financial services across North America. 58 million of those members are right here in the U.S. Off to the Orlando area we go on the show hotline as we welcome back Stacey Barber, the VP of Travel for AAA.
1: Stacey, good morning. Always nice having you here on the program with us. 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
3: Good morning. Thank you for having me. I'm excited to join you guys today.
1: Well, really nice to have you here for this weekend. So, yeah, listen, you've served various roles with AAA for more than a decade now. You took on your current VP role about 18 months ago. Although, you know, we all understand why gas prices are currently high. From what we're hearing and seeing, you know, as Mary and I are out there traveling, Americans are still traveling in a big way and clearly have plans to enjoy the summer travels. With America's 250 happening in addition to all the regular summer travel that's going to happen, are you bullish on summer travel like we are, Stacey? And would love to know maybe a few destinations out there that have your attention that you think maybe it'll make a great road trip.
3: Yeah, I'm going bullish this summer. I think, you know, people are still traveling. They are making trade-offs, though, right? So they are still kind of staying within their budget and their discretionary income that they've identified to use towards making dreams come true. But they aren't foregoing it anymore, which I think is a great testament to the Americans post-COVID, that they're still prioritizing themselves and taking that mental health break from their day-to-day jobs. I think from a top city destinations, I think we're going to see strong celebrating the 250. So I think New York, Philly, D.C. Are going to be extremely popular this summer. Mm-hmm. The beaches are going to continue to be strong. Florida ranks high, California, Alaska kicks off with their cruises here in a couple weeks. So I think that still remains strong. I think people are going to keep traveling. I think people think there's a lot of beautiful places to see domestically. And we are seeing a shift, right, from international travel back to domestic. And I think it's going to give an opportunity to explore the beautiful U.S. of A.
2: Your optimism. I agree with you. And I love that. So, Stacey, AAA is a longtime trusted brand, but you also need to continue to attract younger members. I'm curious to hear how you're helping to evolve from print, which the company is well known for with its history from the guides, to digital these days. What's working to engage the next generation? And is there a specific age you typically like to see someone like the gateway into AAA? Is it 18? Is it 21? Is it younger?
3: Yeah, those are all great questions. I'll tell you, from an age standpoint, you know, AAA can start getting their primary membership at 15. So my son will be 15 in September, so he will be getting for his birthday, whether he knows it or not, a AAA membership. You know, we do a lot of work in the schools around safety patrol as well as online driving classes. And so really getting that younger demographic exposed to AAA earlier is a big focus for us. You know, we tend to skew older, as you guys know, from a core demographic standpoint, but we are seeing that trend starting to skew younger. And I think that contributes to a lot of the work that's taking place across the Federation. You know, you mentioned earlier our heavy historical publishing arm. And over the last 4 years, we've really been putting a lot of effort into transforming that to digital. And, you know, I think the clubs and us here at AAA Inc. are working closer than ever before, focusing on top of funnel awareness with our Trip Canvas product, which you can find on AAA.com. That brings together all of our great travel information and content that used to be in those printed books alongside of our product that's available for our AAA members in addition to our benefits.
1: Well, let's talk. Yeah. I want to expand upon that because road trips, clearly they've been the core of AAA since the beginning. That's why I asked you a little bit about them earlier. But I do want to hear from you, Stacey, about other ways that you help travelers, you know, that some people may not be aware of, because you certainly have a lot of partnerships and ways to assist travelers.
3: We do, and I think that's where Trip Canvas comes. So it is much more than what our old triptychs used to be. And I think that's really how we are attracting that younger demographic, because we are now in distribution channels that we were never in before when people are planning and dreaming their trips digitally. You know, we are part of the searching and planning and inspiration and really bringing that content that was really behind closed doors for so long in our branches and on our club websites. They're finding the AAA information a lot easier. And I think that has bode very well. We're also having 24/7 agents at a lot of regions across the U.S., really trying to make sure that we are available for them when they're ready for us. And I think that's been key.
2: So it's great to hear that digital growth. I am curious, though, because we still use ours. Are you still seeing members utilizing the brick-and-mortar AAA centers across the U.S.?
3: We are. In fact, we're seeing growth in our in-branch traffic as well, because what we're finding is on the non-commodity products, right, so your cruise and tour product, people are doing the research online, and then they are coming in and getting validation. Yes, this is how these are hidden gems. These are, you know, you only live once moment type Instagrammable components to add to your trip, and they're booking online. I think that different trips require different distribution channels, and some people are shifting between the two. I don't think that one member is sticking to one way of booking travel anymore. Travel has really transitioned from being transactional to experiential.
2: And that's for
3: having
2: sure.
3: I think having that opportunity to meet with the travel agent really is part of that experience, and being with that agent through the duration of your pre-trip and in-trip and post-trip, knowing that they have your back, that if something happens, they're there to act as your advocate, really resonates with members, and it resonates across all age demographics.
1: I think so, and it just makes me laugh because, you know, with the audience this show has, you know, and we reach about 1.3 million people out there, Mary and I get emails a lot for people wanting us to plan their travels, and I know we do these big Let's Go America tours, and we do allow some show fans to travel with us, specifically with Region 7 Seas.
2: Yes, but
1: we're not a travel
2: advisors.
1: Agent. We always say,
2: use
1: your travel advisor, whoever, we always recommend that, and so forth, AAA, whoever it's going to be. But anyway, so Stacey, really nice to reconnect with you today.
2: Yeah,
1: we had a few more
2: you.
1: Things we wanted to get to, but we'll do that the next time you're on. 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It's a place to go. You'll get all travel, automotive, so much more. Stacey, thanks for being part of the show today.
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1: All right, Stacey Barber, AAA, folks. 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Go check them out. Glad we could coordinate with her today. When we return in 180 seconds, earlier this year, many of you heard Mary and me traveling through the Panama Canal as we kicked off our America 250 coverage in a major way. We're going to take you back to Panama as we reconnect with Henry Toohey next.
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2: Next weekend, it's Mother's Day, and we have the perfect gift for you to give. 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
1: All right, from AAA to now the Panama Canal, folks. 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
2: Next weekend is Mother's Day, so we have the perfect gift for you to give. If you jump in on this opportunity, it's going to be a Mother's Day gift you're going to talk about for years, whether it's this October in the Southern Med or in July of 2027 in the Baltic and North Sea. 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
1: So many of the places that we're going to be traveling are truly bucket list, folks. The Regent team, they're going to deliver outstanding fun and entertainment, great food, an array of culture. The cruise this October has just one or two cabin suites left. It's nearly sold out. We just announced the 2027 itinerary last week on the show. It's already 40% booked for that trip. You can still pick either with Mother's Day coming next Sunday and experience a trip of a lifetime. I mean, is there a better gift to get for Mother's Day? Come on, let's be honest. 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You're going to see a banner for each cruise on the homepage. 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
2: Speaking of the quality you're going to find when you travel with Regent, Robert and I met historian Henry Tuohy during our big Let's Go America tour, Miami to Los Angeles with Regent Seven Seas back in January. We were all up on the bridge with the captain, and he was narrating the Panama Canal crossing for all the ship's guests. Henry was born in the canal zone of Panama, and he's also a local actor and voiceover artist. He joins us now via Google Meet from Panama.
1: Well, Henry, nice to be connecting with you this morning. Although the last time we were together, the surroundings were a lot more spectacular. Welcome to America's number one travel radio show.
7: Well, I'm very happy to be here, Robert and Mary. I mean, we had a good time on the bridge of that cruise ship.
2: Yeah.
7: And now that you've invited me on the show, I'm happy to take questions that maybe I didn't answer the last time we were together.
1: Well, let's see. Well,
2: perfect.
1: Let's go with that.
2: Delighted to have you.
1: So,
2: thank you.
1: And Mary and I, you know, we did enjoy connecting with you in person. Captain Aris invited us up to be his guest there on the bridge during that January transit. And, you know, and Henry, you had everyone on the ship captivated with all the information you were sharing. You know, it was through all the loudspeakers everywhere. People were in nooks and crannies of the ship listening to you certainly had a great seat as you narrated the journey throughout the day that went on, because it certainly took that long. How long have you been doing this in the Panama Canal, and how'd you get started?
7: Well, doing tourism-related things and history-related things, I've been doing that probably most of my life. My father was an amateur historian, and I kind of picked up on that, you know, when I probably in my 30s. Specifically to the cruises, I've only been doing that for 2 years. And how I got involved in that is I was giving VIP tours on the railroad. The Panama Railroad is the first intercontinental railroad in the world. It's the fastest intercontinental railroad in the world. And I would tell my tales and the history and the legends, all the things that, the wonderful things that happened in Panama on the railroad. And one of my friends, I saw him afterwards. He's like, hey, why don't you pick up on the cruises? And I was like, that's a great idea. So
1: and there you were.
7: Yeah, we're doing that.
2: So from the railroad to the canal, I'm curious, do you have a preference in the direction that you transit? So you can go Atlantic to Pacific or Pacific to Atlantic. I'm curious if you have a preference from a narration standpoint or if it's they're both just very similar. And also, can you give us one singular experience about the canal that still gives you goosebumps?
7: Well, as far as direction, northbound or southbound, logistically for me, it's easier to do northbound because I have to find my way back home afterwards. Mm-hmm. But as far as telling history and telling tales, I really prefer going through the original locks because that's 111 mm-hmm. years of history.
1: Which is what we did with you.
2: Yeah. Right.
7: Exactly. Yeah. My great-grandfather came down to Panama in 1904 from Boston by way of the Philippines. So, I mean, that's four generations of my family that can tell tales about the original locks. The expanded locks are equally fascinating because it's kind of brand new to me. So the singular event that I really enjoy about the canal, and no matter how many times I go through it, I still get goosebumps. It's when I announce to the crowd that, hey, guys, we are going to sail a ship over a mountain across a continent and we're going to touch two oceans in one day. Because that event, it's kind of slow, you know, and it's very magnificent. It's very easy to overlook that you're taking a very fantastic voyage mm-hmm. on these cruise ships.
1: And the only place
2: I just got goosebumps hearing you say that again.
1: Exactly.
2: Yeah.
1: And it's the only place in the world that you can do it.
2: Yeah.
7: It's the only place in the world you can do it. And that Chagres River, the mighty Chagres River that feeds the canal, that provides all that fresh water. I think that's the only river in the whole world that empties into both the Atlantic and the Pacific Ocean because of the excavation.
1: It exceeded expectations for Mary and me. So, and for folks who haven't done this type of a cruise, you know, now most people are focused on getting a glimpse of the Panama pilots that are coming aboard,
2: mm-hmm.
1: the mules. And if you don't know what the mules are, folks, these are the locomotives that stabilize and guide the ship through.
2: Yeah.
1: But there are other people involved as well, Henry. You know, it's a massive operation to get a ship of any type through. I want you to talk about the workers, you know, like that are on the ground with the line handler, the lockmaster. Do you find, you know, one of those jobs interesting?
7: Well, I think watching the line handlers is pretty cool because there's also a historical tale there. There's two different ways to, on the original locks, to pass the lines. And if it's a giant ship like the one we were on, they can just drop a line to the wall because sometimes there's only a few inches of clearance between the boat and the walls of the canal. But one of my favorite tales and legends about the canal is watching a rowboat row its way up to the side of the ship, and then the line is dropped down to them, and then they carry that over to the locomotive. You say, wow, you know, this is 2026. Why do we do that? Well, people a lot smarter than me, they have done tests. They've tried harpoons, drones, motorboats, all different types of things. But after 111 years, that rowboat is the fastest, safest, most versatile way to move those lines between the most modern ship, the most modern submarine, between the ships and the mules that are going to position the ship in the lock chamber.
2: Interesting. So I know you have a background in theater and film and even broadcasting. Something I think our listeners would like to hear just a little bit on this. I know you've worked on a lot of different theatrical projects, and I believe I saw something with the painter Gauguin, who, of course, was a laborer. Which I think, I mean, I didn't know that. He's one of my favorites, and I had no idea he worked on the Panama Canal, Henry.
7: Indeed. He came to Panama during the French construction of the canal. That was in 1881. And he actually contracted, it was either malaria or yellow fever, and he was taken to a health asylum on the island of Tobago, which is in the Bay of Panama. And that was for him to collect money to take him to his final destination, where he painted all those paintings that we know so well of today.
2: Yeah,
1: wow, yeah,
2: that's
1: impressive.
2: That's a great story.
1: So,
2: no idea.
1: You know, I said it, and we've talked about it since we've been back. You know, after what we did, we were very impressed by the Panama Canal, the cleanliness, the efficiency, the beauty
2: whole
1: of the country.
2: Yeah, you know, Panama.
1: We highly recommend it, and we also enjoyed our time in Panama City. You
2: mm-hmm.
1: know, in fact, Seven Seas Grandeur arrived early into Panama City. Mary and I decided to get off the ship at night. We were like, was one of the few that actually did that. We went to the Old Town area and explored it. The next day, we had a great experience visiting the local fish market, and we got access to the historic Panama Canal Administration Building,
2: which we
1: that
2: highly
1: dates
2: recommend.
1: Back to the early 1900s, thanks to American President Teddy Roosevelt.
2: Yep.
1: You're a local, Henry. I mean, what are some recommendations that you have for our listeners if they want to come and visit Panama? We're told, you know, the people, you just mentioned the Panama Canal Railway. You've got the rainforest. Thoughts?
7: Yeah, so I think Old Town. I actually lived in Old Town for 12 years, and walking around there, I actually gave tours of Old Town. You know, that was one of my ways, one of my ascensions towards giving tours on the train and the cruise ships. So Old Town has a lot of great things. There's a National Theater there. I would give tours, and I'd say, someday I'm going to perform there. And someday I did. I performed 1903 there, sold out crowd and standing ovation after the first song. So the National Theater is very interesting to visit. There's the free Mola Museum in Old Town, Casco Viejo, and that's the Gunas are the indigenous people who make these incredible handcrafts where they sew patterns, and they're called molas. So there's the Mola Museum, that's fun to see. And in Amador, this past weekend, I had an interesting encounter. They had just opened the Panamanian Sports Hall of Fame. Now, all your listeners probably know who Mariano Rivera is. Probably know who Roberto Duran, Rod Carew.
2: Oh, yeah.
7: These guys are famous all over the world. And to be able to house their belts, trophies, and medals in the Panamanian Hall of Fame, that was recently opened last year. Now it's open to the public.
2: Oh,
7: as definitely a must-see when you're in Panama. And I had a great time watching. It's very well done. Another thing you might want to look for is there's an interesting museum in Old Panama. Old Panama is the site where Panama City was founded before Casco Viejo, before the Old Town. And they have an excellent museum there talking about its founding and also when it was sacked by Henry Morgan.
1: Really? Well, that.
2: Oh, Henry. Listen, yeah, we're going to come back and hopefully you'll take us around, right?
1: Listen, yeah, we have, sure. First of all, it's a beautiful city, very clean city.
2: Very clean city.
1: And just the whole experience.
2: And we lots cannot, of art.
1: You know, exclamation points all over the places. And Henry, you made part of that trip really special for us as well. I'm glad that we got a chance to spend so much time with you and connect. I'm glad we were able to do this today. Thank you very much. Hope you have a great weekend.
7: Thank you so much. Glad to be here and hope to see you in Panama soon.
2: Thank you, Henry.
1: All right. Well, there goes Henry. Good conversation.
2: Yeah, really good conversation. Yeah, really. And what a historic, wonderful journey. Everyone should try it once.
1: They should. So, all right. We're going to take this bottom of the hour break. Rudy will connect for the first time this hour. The right stuff is coming your way after this bottom of the hour break. And then Mary and I will be back. We'll answer a bunch of emails that have been sent in to us. Stay with us.
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1: 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Well, it's national park season, which makes it a good time to check in again with our national park specialist, David Scott. Along with his wife, Kay, David has visited national parks for 40 years. And today, the latest edition of their book is front and center for our Right Stuff segment. David, you are four VW campers old. You and Kay have stayed in most park lodges from Yellowstone to Shenandoah. You've written hundreds of articles on parks, and now the 10th edition of your book, titled Complete Guide to National Park Lodges, has just been published by Globe Picot. Welcome back to the show. And I don't know the evolution in national park lodges. I've only stayed in one, and I'm embarrassed to say it. Are new ones being built? Are legendaries when closing? What's going on with national park lodges?
2: Actually, there hasn't been a great deal of change. A couple of new parks, one in Everglades National Park, replaced the old Flamingo Lodge that got trashed by a couple of hurricanes 20, 30 years ago. So that is open, and that's a new lodge. There's also an interesting lodge in Hot Springs National Park in Arkansas, and an enterprising fellow and his wife have done a redo of one of the old bathhouses into a boutique hotel, which is kind of interesting. So there are two new lodges, that there are not many, but two, and then several have closed. There's one park lodge built on the Blue Ridge Parkway in the 1940s, and the Bluffs Lodge that closed about 10 years ago just due to the difficulty of making a go there. And there have been some other park lodges are in trouble. One in Voyageurs National Park is in financial difficulty, and one in Oregon Caves National Monument has been closed for, I suppose, 7 or 8 years due to structural difficulties. So there are some changes.
1: I'm sorry, I was going to say, there are national parks with numerous lodges. Yellowstone, am I correct?
2: Yes, Yellowstone has nine lodges, and many of them, like Old Faithful Inn, are quite old. And one, Lake Hotel, which is our favorite in Yellowstone, is even older than Old Faithful, and they've redone the hotel. It's really quite a beautiful place.
1: What's your best advice to someone thinking about staying in a national park lodge for the first time? How to pick one? How to shop for it?
2: Of course,
1: buy your book, obviously.
2: Yeah, that'd be great, wouldn't it? That one thing, of course, is going to determine is where they want to go for a vacation. And my favorite national park is Glacier National Park in northern Montana. Kay's favorite is Yellowstone. And if I was going to Yellowstone, where I wanted to stay would be in part due to how many days I was going to stay there. There is a hotel. It's kind of in the middle of the park, in an area called Canyon, and they have some newer buildings there, and that's convenient as a location if you're going to stay a couple days. If you were going to stay, say, 4 to 5 days, I would split my time between the north part of the park in Mammoth area, and then the southern part of the park, either in Lake Hotel or perhaps Old Faithful Inn. So it just depends on, part of it depends on where they want to go.
1: That is great advice. Now, is right now the time to book rooms for summer?
2: Well, in some cases, it might be a little late.
1: Really?
2: Some of the largest fill up really early. One of our favorite lodges is in Glacier National Park, and it's called Mini Glacier Hotel. It's the most popular of the hotels in Glacier. There are several there, but it was built by the Northern Pacific Railroad and the Great Northern Railroad. I'm sorry,
1: right.
2: In the 1920s, and it's difficult to get a reservation in that hotel.
1: How far ahead can you book? How long should, I mean, for 2027, when would I book that?
2: Yes, most of them will allow you to book a year and a day in advance. But, you know, that's tricky because you never know what's going to happen in a year. But some of them will fill months ahead of time.
1: The book is called The Complete Guide to National Park Lodges by David and Kay Scott. You can get it at nationalparktraveler.org. That is their website. Or you can find it in Amazon as well, but be sure to get the 2026 edition. David, Scott, thank you so much for joining us.
2: Nice to talk with you. Don't forget to go to another park now.
1: I won't. Thanks. We'll be right back.
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1: 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Now, attention to all the guys listening today. Lend me your ears. It just might be time to change your deodorant. We say don't mask it, Mando it. 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Well, maybe you've heard the price of a gallon of gas in the U.S. has been going up lately. So who could be more appropriate a guest today than Hannah Sampson, who's a travel reporter at my alma mater, The Washington Post. She recently wrote an article titled, Seven Walkable Cities Where You Don't Need a Car to Have a Great Vacation. I can think of a couple offhand, but I'd have to think hard to name seven. So, Hannah, welcome to the show. What makes a city walkable by your measure?
2: Thanks so much. I think a city is walkable if, honestly, you can just get around without a car, have a central location, and just walk everywhere. Or if you're a little more adventurous, hop on public transit or, you know, a trolley or something to see the further reaches.
1: All right, that counts. Like in San Francisco, the trolley cars get you all around town. Let's start with San Francisco. That's one of your cities.
2: It is. And honestly, I want to go back after writing this story. Everybody who lives there is within a 10-minute walk of a park or green space, which in and of itself is pretty wonderful. You have to like elevation if you're going there because there's a lot of hills and stairs, but, you know, you get the views as a result. So
1: perfect
2: bonus for everything. Yeah.
1: And they say that city's coming back. Chicago. Now, that's a big 24 square miles, 2.7 million residents. But.
2: The downtown, quite compact, and honestly, if you place yourself downtown, you can, within 45 minutes or an hour, get to all kinds of major highlights in either direction. So it really is a good place to just kind of center yourself downtown and then go exploring for days, really.
1: Couldn't agree more. Now, this is a city I don't know well. I've only been there a couple of times for one day at a time to give a speech. There's more to New Orleans, I gather, than just the French Quarter.
2: Sure. And you can certainly spend a lot of time at French Quarter, but people I spoke to really loved the idea of getting out a little farther, especially over to City Park, which is enormous and has all kinds of things to recommend it. Live oaks, lagoons, 1,300 acres to discover, and you can do that on foot.
1: Your piece is very helpful. My son's moving there, and he's insisting I come spend some time. Key West. Now, there's a small town at the tip of Florida on the water. What's great about it?
2: Love Key West. I adore Key West. I grew up going there. Super walkable because it's so small. You can just go from one end of Duval to the other and then meander off on the little side streets to see the bed and breakfast and the gorgeous foliage and, you know, of course, the bars and the craziness.
1: Oh, and I love the Hemingway house there and the Truman Little White House. Savannah, Georgia, mm-hmm. a city I don't know well.
2: Mm-hmm. You've got a bunch of history there, and then you also have the river town, so you have kind of a bunch of different elements that make it a great destination. But experts recommend going to the 23 squares that are in easy proximity in the historic district just to kind of explore the parks and the hotels and restaurants around them. It's just super charming.
1: That's interesting. Well, here's the city I lived in, New York City, 13 miles long, but you can really walk forever all the time, can't you?
2: Absolutely. I lived there, too. I absolutely loved walking around it. I really love this little walk down in the Chelsea area where you can do the elevated High Line, which was an old train line. You can stop at Chelsea Market for lunch. And then there's this new island that some people call Stiletto Island because it pokes up out of the water. And it's just beautiful views and a really cool design. And that's just one little tiny pocket of New York City to explore.
1: Agreed. And your seventh was Portland, Maine, a waterfront city on Casco Bay.
2: Mm-hmm. So like all the lobster you can want to find, cute cobblestone streets. You've got the waterfront. You've got the history. You've got plenty of beer if that's your thing. And if you get tired of all of that, fun, compact, walkable area. There are ferries to take you out to islands year-round. So really, you can get a little bit of everything.
1: All right. Those are Hannah's seven. I would add an eighth, which is you didn't do it because you're writing in the Washington Post, so your readers are there. But I lived in Washington for 40 years. You live there now. I think that's a very walkable city as well. Hannah Sampson is a travel reporter at the Washington Post. You can find her article at www.washingtonpost.com/travel. Hannah, I really appreciate you joining us. Thank you so much, and I think those are great recommendations.
2: Thank you so much. I appreciate it.
1: We'll be right back.
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1: 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Email number one is from Helen, who listens to us in the Florida Keys. 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She's written, I live mainly in the villages in Florida, but we have a weekend place in the Keys. I enjoyed listening to your show and was excited to learn about the 2027 cruise you'll be doing, as we couldn't go on this year's trip. I tried calling the number at Regent from the link on your website on Saturday, but the office was closed, so I had to leave a message. Can you please make sure that I get all the details on this trip so I can book it?
0: Absolutely, Helen. And lucky you, we love the Florida Keys. All right, so Helen, thank you for sending this in to us. There's been a very good response to the cruise announcement that we made last week. We've been happy to see bookings have already occurred. The special phone number that you're going to get from that Regent link on our website does take you directly to the reservation center, and that's in Omaha, Nebraska, and this is where the two specialists assigned to us at Regent work, and they are Peyton Dixon and Megan Garfield. They both work different schedules. The business hours for the office are Monday through Friday, 8 a.m. to 8 p.m. Eastern, Saturdays and Sundays, 9:30 to 5:30 p.m. Eastern. They are in the office when the show airs live across the country, and I know your stations there in the Florida Keys do air us live on Saturdays, but if you do call and you get someone else, just ask for Megan or Peyton. They know all about this big Let's Go America tour, and just leave them a voicemail if you don't get them, and they will follow up with you. And we'll make sure that they have your information, Helen, but the website again is rssc.com/carry, and that will also get you straight to them as well.
1: Yes, rssc.com/carry. There you go. All right, our second email of the day is from JC, who listens to us in Oak Brook, Illinois. That's our Chicago affiliate, AM560 WIND Radio. JC's question is more for RJ, but since he's already left the studio for the day, we're going to answer it. My wife and I have a second home in Lake Hamilton, Arkansas, where we spend the winter. It's not too bad of a trip down mostly I-57, but Tanya doesn't want to do the 11-hour trip in the car anymore. I missed the name of that car shipping company RJ talked about. Can you put me in touch with them? JC, I wasn't sure where in Arkansas Lake Hamilton is. I now see it's basically the Hot Springs, Arkansas area, less than an hour west of Little Rock. The company is Reliable Carriers that he talked about. 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Now, they transport vehicles in large, enclosed, orange trucks. You can't miss them. Not the open carriers that you'll see out there. They are the largest in North America, and they'll move just one vehicle if that's what you need, or they can do up to 1,000. So, email number three, Mary, we're going to move right along. It's from Katrina, who listens in Happy Valley, Oregon. Love the name of that town. That's our affiliate, AM 1640 KPAM Radio. Katrina writes, I was concerned when I went to hear your show and the local station was gone, and wanted to notify you that they moved from AM 860 to AM 1640. Not sure if you can do some promotion on this to get the word out to others. Since I'm sending in this message, I also want to say your show is the best program on The Answer. I always laugh when Robert says the best weekend show in America because you really are. Double exclamation point. I love that on here. Actually, triple. Will you ever do a Let's Go America tour here in Portland at some point?
0: Ooh, a couple of questions. All right, Katrina. Well, hello and welcome.
1: Love
0: and
1: the
0: yeah, that's great. And the local station management did contact us about this move earlier in the year. We're very glad that you found us and continue to listen on the new dial position. And we also do a Monday through Friday travel commentary for all of our affiliates where we talk travel. And, you know, listen, we're really proud of the team behind us and the quality that we deliver to our local stations. The radio industry has seen a lot of change over the years, but giving listeners quality and something that they can't hear or find elsewhere is what we strive to do. And hey, listen, I think that's why we're America's number one travel radio show.
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0: thank
1: you're not
0: going to
1: 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We know the business folks inside and out. And as I often tell our sponsors when we're engaging with them, you know, Mary and I don't do this program because we have to. We do it because we want to. And when you do what you love, well, success seems to follow. Portland, yeah, that's possible. Certainly, Katrina. You know, if you know somebody that wants to bring us up there, we're already looking into 2028 or 2029, so let us know. Email number four today is from Marlene, who listens in Prescott, Arizona. That's our affiliates AM 1490 and FM 103.5 KYCA Radio. Marlene, I think she's looking to become a show producer, and because she writes into us, I recently found your show in my local station here, and I'm enjoying it a lot. I particularly like the museum gallery segment and have a suggestion to highlight.

0: Rising from the heart of the swamp, a beacon of truth is casting its light. 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
1: All right, 844-484-3872, 844 for the USA. That's the way to join us today. From coast to coast, from sea to shining sea, consequences for the COVID chaos. COVID consequences arriving today. The United States Department of Justice just dropping a big indictment on one of Anthony Fauci's chief henchmen. The guy's name is David Morins. He's now 78 years old. He's served Anthony Fauci faithfully for many years and admitted in his own emails to the routine destruction of information to prevent the American public from really knowing what was going on behind the scenes, despite the fact that that is highly illegal. You are supposed to retain these public records. He was actively destroying them and bragging about their destruction. The Biden administration should have prosecuted this guy. Now the president of the United States is Donald Trump, and he's cleaning up the messes. A big prosecution today. Here's the breaking news as heard earlier today on Fox.
2: The Justice Department has charged David Morins, a doctor, with conspiracy, claiming he concealed federal records to counter evidence that COVID-19 may have leaked from a lab in China, all to help restore a controversial coronavirus grant. Morins, a former aide to Dr. Anthony Fauci, testified before the House's COVID Select Subcommittee nearly 2 years ago about emails he'd sent in February 2021, claiming that he'd learned to make emails disappear after he received Freedom of Information Act requests.
3: Ever delete or attempt to delete a federal record?
4: No, but let me explain why. When I came there in 1998, we were instructed to delete emails or to move them into PST files frequently because they jammed the computer.
1: Oh, please.
2: The Justice Department says Morins used his personal Gmail account to exchange non-public information. The indictment also claims an unnamed co-conspirator gave Morins wine for his, quote, behind-the-scenes shenanigans, then suggested he could push scientific commentary in a prominent medical journal advocating that COVID-19 had natural origins. That's a competing claim with the lab leak theory. The indictment says the co-conspirator.
1: That's the cover-up claim, by the way. It's not a competing one. It's the cover-up one. I love, even to this day, people like talk about, I've seen in some of the news coverage, alternate theories for the origins of COVID. Alternate. How about the most obvious theory for the origins of COVID? The Wuhan Institute of Virology and that awful virus that was souped up in the lab designed to be more infectious and more deadly to humans. Money directed by Anthony Fauci, by way of the EcoHealth Alliance and Peter Daszak, with this guy, David Morins, serving as one of the chief guys right in the middle of all of this and involved in orchestrating the cover-up of the origins of COVID.
2: Herder could also provide meals at top restaurants in Paris, New York, and Washington, D.C. In April 2020, the NIH terminated that back coronavirus grant awarded to EcoHealth Alliance, who then contracted the Wuhan Institute of Virology to conduct that research in China. From the start of the pandemic, its president, Peter Daszak, worked to discredit any theory that COVID-19 had leaked from that lab.
1: And so did Anthony Fauci. And so did David Morins. So did this entire gang of con artists who caused so much destruction. Now, I'll remind you of something that's deeply unfortunate, but I still think should be tested in the courts. I'd love to see the United States Justice Department test this. Anthony Fauci received a preemptive pardon from President Otto Penn. That's right, the Otto Penn. So there's a lot of elements that they should test in the courts. Is the Otto Penn an authentic pardon? If Joe Biden was non compos mentis at the time the pardon was signed by a robot, does that really count as a pardon for Anthony Fauci? I don't think so. I don't think, not in terms of the way any normal human being would view this. Let's test it in the courts. But let's also test for the first time in reality, let's test this idea of a preemptive pardon. How can a guy be pardoned if he doesn't yet stand accused? What? Let's do it. I know, Richard Nixon, I get it. But again, these are just untested assertions that have been made. Let's test them. Let's test them in the courts for real. And if anybody deserves it, it's Anthony Fauci. So David Morans, you heard there in the news package about his disastrous testimony back in May of 2024. And it was awful. It was a complete dumpster fire. But remember what Congress had a chance to ask him about. By this point, the Biden administration was even beginning to acknowledge, yeah, it looks like that the COVID may have came from the Wuhan lab of virology. The Biden people, this is why they cut off EcoHealth Alliance. This is why the NIH under Biden started cutting them off. And so there's these emails. If you go back in time, I'm quoting here from the New York Post today in their coverage. Here's Morans in one April 21st, 2021 email. In the heat of the pandemic, April 2021, this would be early in the Biden administration. Quote, there is no worry about FOIAs. I can either send stuff to Tony, that is Anthony Fauci, on his private email or hand it to him at work or at his house, Morans wrote. He is too smart to let colleagues send him stuff that could cause trouble. Jim, I'm sorry, I'm reading this. I think that implicates Anthony Fauci. That sounds like Fauci knows how to handle a cover-up.
5: Yes!
1: Except he's got an idiot that's working with him writing it in email. Like, don't worry, we know how to cover this up. We'll send it directly to his private email or we'll hand it to him. Anthony Fauci, super smart. This guy, he sounds like one of the dumbest possible henchmen you could have working for you. 2 months prior, Morans said in a February 24 email, February 24th of that year, 2021, quote, I learned from our FOIA lady how to make emails disappear after I am FOIA'd, but before the search starts. Plus, I deleted most of those earlier emails after sending them to Gmail, he writes. September 9th, 2021, Morans writes that he would, quote, always communicate on Gmail because my NIH email is FOIA'd constantly. FOIA'd meaning the public wants to know about your government-captured business. He said, quote, I would delete anything I don't want to see in the New York Times. Morans oversaw the grant, the NIH grant, the infamous NIH grant to the EcoHealth Alliance that funneled all of that taxpayer money to the Wuhan Institute of Virology. And so in May of 24, he gives testimony before Congress. And it is so mind-bogglingly corrupt. It is so bad. Now, throughout the testimony, he pretends like he's just like a doddering old guy. Like he has no idea what's going on. He becomes a full-blown Joe Biden during the testimony. He's like, what? I can't hear you. There's an echo in the room. The microphone has feedback. What did you say? I don't know. Can you repeat the question? He was like burning up clock. He was pulling every stunt out of his rear end that he could possibly figure out. And it was all a disaster. It got so bad that one Democrat congressman, Kwesi Mafume, confronted him and said, I think this testimony is going to come back to haunt you. Listen to their exchange.
6: People trying to kill you could make it, you know, could maybe do it. And I felt responsible for that. So I just, Peter was very upset and I was upset too.
7: Well, Dr. Morans, what else do you feel responsible for?
6: Pardon?
7: What else do you feel responsible for?
6: You know, I'm sorry, I'm getting this echo here, and I just, let me...
1: it's an echo.
6: Turn off my microphone.
7: Yeah, you're using my time. Let me ask you, why didn't you report any of this to the ethics office?
6: I don't know. I didn't, I don't even know what our ethics office does, but Peter certainly reported it. Peter reported it to the
7: I'm not worried about Peter. I'm talking about you. Peter's not here. I just want to know if you thought this was ethically incorrect or improper, why didn't you report it to the ethics office?
6: What are you referring to is what being ethically improper?
7: Well, you just said you asked him why was he sending this to one email account when it should have gone to another one.
6: And you're asking me whether I thought what he was doing was unethical? What I was doing is unethical.
7: Sir, I think you're going to be haunted by your testimony today. And it's unfortunate. It's all on the record. And it doesn't make a lot of sense to many of us, certainly not to me. And I don't want to carry this on any further, Mr. Chairman. I'm going to yield back any time that I have remaining. I thank you for the opportunity.
1: Kwesi Mafume, sir, I think you're going to be haunted by your testimony today. Yeah, today's the day that he'll be haunted by that. The Trump Justice Department has just indicted David Morans, 78 years old, of Chester, Maryland. He's charged with conspiracy against the United States, destruction, alteration, or falsification of records in federal investigations, concealment, removal, or mutilation of records, and aiding and abetting. Todd Blanche, the now attorney general, says, quote, these allegations represent a profound abuse of trust at a time when the American people needed it most, during the height of a global pandemic. As alleged in the indictment, Dr. Morans and his co-conspirators deliberately concealed information and falsified records in an effort to suppress alternative theories regarding the origins of COVID-19. Let me make a correction there. The leading theory about the origin of COVID-19. Government officials have a solemn duty to provide honest, well-grounded facts and advice in service to the public interest, not to advance their own personal or ideological agendas. Circumventing records protocols with the intention, this is Kash Patel, circumventing records protocols with the intention of avoiding transparency is something that will not be tolerated by this FBI. Not only did Morans allegedly engage in the illegal obfuscation of his communications, but he received kickbacks for doing so. If you have engaged in activity conspiring against the United States, we will not stop until you face justice. They reference here his co-conspirators. They do it without names. Unnamed co-conspirators here. According to the indictment, Morans, co-conspirator 1 and co-conspirator 2 and others conspired during the COVID-19 pandemic to defraud and commit several offenses against the United States after NIH terminated co-conspirator 1's grant. Oh, well, that tells us who co-conspirator 1 is, Jim. That's Peter Daszak. That's his grant. That's the grant that he took from the American people and routed to the Wuhan Institute of Virology. They may as well just write his name if they're going to tell us that it was his grant. NIH terminated the grant, understanding the risk of bat coronavirus emergence, is the name of it, based on allegations that COVID-19 emerged from the Wuhan Institute of Virology. NIAID, Fauci's operation, awarded the grant to company number 1 and co-conspirator 1, EcoHealth Alliance, Peter Daszak. That's what they're referencing, who made a sub-award to the Wuhan Institute of Virology. Look, here's the thing. This is why this is the screaming leading story today. This is actual accountability for the people behind COVID, not just the cover-up of COVID. COVID itself facing consequences. Is that everybody? No. Are there pardons that have been handed out by the left? Yes. Should we test them? Absolutely. And we should start with Dr. Anthony Fauci. More ahead on The Vince Show.
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1: Do you think it's a coincidence, Jim, that all of these prosecutions are coming out right now? Like, suddenly, like, so Pam Bondi leaves. Todd Blanche is in office now. They say he's the acting attorney general. But if he's merely acting, he's doing a great job. Imagine if he's a full-fledged attorney general at some point, a fully Senate confirmed. We'll see if the left allows that to happen, if John Thune can actually do something productive, get this guy through. But just as acting attorney, suddenly we saw the huge prosecution of the Southern Poverty Law Center. Huge. Going right after the funding sources of the American left. Exposing the fraud of that operation, not a civil rights group. What a scam. They pretended to be a civil rights group, and they were funding hate groups in order to fleece credulous old lefties who would donate what was left of their savings to the civil rights group. It was a scam. And now they're prosecuting the people behind COVID, behind the whole COVID cover-up, including this David Morans. You may be wondering, why did they get David Morans first, not the highest profile figure? Well, certainly he's a central figure. If, for those of us who have followed the COVID cover up closely. David Morenz is a well-known figure, but maybe not well as well-known in the general press. Doesn't matter. It's an important one. But here's the thing. Morenz, that guy has the most obvious criminally implicated emails I think I've ever seen. Hey, guys, I'm deleting all my emails so that we don't have to follow the law. Hey, the FOIA lady taught me how to delete everything so nobody could get my public records. Hey, I'm giving all this stuff that I don't want anybody in public to see directly to Anthony Fauci. It's a wonder this guy doesn't speak in single syllables. That's how stupid he is. A drooling idiot. Anthony Fauci's henchman. And now he's getting prosecuted. May it be the first of many. But it strikes me, isn't it interesting that these prosecutors... Now, it may just be the passage of time. I mean, criminal cases take time. The wheels of justice have to turn over the passage of time. That's just the way it works. You can't be like the left. You can't make up a charge. You have to have your ducks in a row, bring the case. But doesn't it feel like the floodgates are opening up a little bit with Todd Blanche in charge? Like something changed meaningfully? Like maybe he's grabbing some of these assistant U.S. attorneys and guys who are a little bit lower down the totem pole. Maybe he's grabbing them by the shirt collars and told them, enough dithering, bring the prosecutions. You've got enough here. Stop thinking to yourself like, oh, I don't want to be involved in a Trump prosecution. I don't want that to be tied with me for the rest of my career. Well, then get the hell out. Either do the job or leave. Those are your options. And suddenly a bunch of people are doing the job. Is that a coincidence? It feels like a leadership culture shift, at least from where I'm sitting. I'm outside. Who knows? But that's what it feels like. And if it's heading in the direction of more justice, oh, baby, I love that shift. That's the shift I've been waiting for. That's what I voted for. And I don't think we're done yet. We've got John Brennan sweating on national television that he's on the verge of a big prosecution, that the grand conspiracy against President Trump is about to find itself inside of a courtroom as they continue that case in South Florida. I am very encouraged by what I'm seeing. Love it. More to come. More ahead on the Vince Show.
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24: ABC News, I'm Chuck Sievertson. The U.S. warning shipping companies they could face sanctions for paying Iran to pass safely through the Strait of Hormuz. This as Iran has largely closed the strait through which much oil is shipped, and the U.S. continues to blockade Iranian oil despite President Trump telling Congress that hostilities with Iran are over. Gasoline in the U.S. now the most expensive in 4 years. Spirit Airlines says it's going out of business, struggled with debt. The ultra-low-cost airline says it's already canceled all flights and customer service. You'll be reimbursed if you bought tickets with debit or credit cards, says ABC's Clara McMichael.
2: Other airlines are stepping in. They're offering to help. But keep in mind, everybody is in the same boat right now. It's going to be thousands of people figuring out what seat they can get on which airline. So it's going to be a madhouse.
24: Witnesses say a rescue team today freed from a barge in the North Sea a humpback whale stranded in shallow waters near Germany since March. This is ABC News.
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1: You know, on this point about Todd Blanche arriving and suddenly the prosecution's arriving as well, the floodgates opening up. As I point out, you know, every case obviously takes time to line up. So in some sense, the current attorney general may just be the beneficiary of his predecessor's work, Pam Bondi, and the team that worked for her and now works for Blanche. But the other piece is, like, think about what David Morins is accused of. This guy, Dr. David Morins, at the center of the COVID cover-up. He brazenly violated public records laws. Brazenly. Those emails that I just quoted to you have been known now since at least 2024. Publicly known for well over 2 years, where a guy is bragging in theatrical fashion, this low IQ nonsense about all the stuff he's deleted. And, oh, I'm doing it to stop the public records from getting access to it. I don't want anybody. Dude, the guy's admitting to a crime in his own email, talking about how he's covering up the rest of his emails. How much more evidence do you need to bring the case against him? You had it in the form of congressional testimony. You had it in the form of his own emails. The case was built. The case existed. And yet the prosecution wasn't brought until now. What happened here? Obviously, the Biden Justice Department under Merrick Garland was corrupt. I'm not talking about why didn't they prosecute. All they were doing was pursuing anything that was designed to take down Trump and then suppressing anything that would reflect poorly on the left. Remember how many cases came before the Justice Department that we've heard about that they would suppress that were inconvenient to the left. What's the most recent example of that? What did we just talk about? What was it? Oh, the Southern Poverty Law Center case. The Biden Justice Department had the evidence that the SPLC was paying the KKK, paying neo-Nazis, paying for the creation of the Charlottesville hoax. All of that, the Biden Justice Department knew about it. You had people in the Justice Department. We just heard from Todd Blanche. You had people in the Justice Department who brought that case forward and said, guys, this seems like a big deal. Why don't we deal with this? And the Biden people shut it down. Nope, we're not going to do that. The SPLC, they're one of us. They're our partner on the left. We're not going to stop this. In fact, Joe Biden's entire rationale for existence as President Otto Penn is Charlottesville. The hoax that was generated by the Southern Poverty Law Center. We're not going to open that up, that Pandora's box. Not a chance. The Justice Department and the IRS did the same thing when IRS investigators determined that the Biden family had very likely committed a range of tax crimes. Whoa, holy crap. Are you seeing what's going on with the Biden family? What did they say? Stay away from the big guy. Don't get any closer to Joe. If you go closer to Joe, we're shutting this investigation down. Everything's getting shut down. The IRS whistleblowers had to come out and reveal all of this in sworn testimony before Congress. That was all getting shut down by Biden. So I'm not for a second wondering why Merrick Garland failed to testify anybody involved in the COVID cover-up. They were that Justice Department totally corrupt. My question is, why didn't Pam Bondi bring it? Was she overwhelmed? Was it too big? Maybe there were other priorities. We have other things we have to deal with. I don't know. To me, if I'm making a ranking here, you know, what do they call it? Prosecutorial discretion. If you're gonna have some discretion here, if you're gonna triage the priorities, wouldn't let's see. Going after the COVID people make sense? Wouldn't going after the people responsible for one of the most miserable periods that any of us will ever live through, God willing, the government lockdowns, the virus running rampant, yes, loved ones lost to it, the whole planet thrown into a topsy-turvy, an entire generation of children having their educational ambitions destroyed, literacy collapsed, massive setbacks, China empowered by it. Don't you think dealing with that would be a priority? Wouldn't that be right near the top of the list? Well, yeah. Was the job too big for her? Was that it? What was this? What was that about? This case seems obvious. And here it is now. Todd Blanche, how long has he been on the job, Jim? He's been a couple weeks now. It's been not that long. Prosecution comes through. And thank goodness. And gosh, we need more. We need more of this. Because this is obviously a breaking news item, I'm going to have some of the specialists stop by at some point. We're going to chat with them. And get more on this because I gotta dive into the details of this. I'm already looking at there's a molecular biologist called Richard Ebright, who, by the way, has been a standout throughout COVID. He was one of the guys who was calling out all of this garbage. He's the Board of Governors professor of chemistry and chemical biology at Rutgers University and a laboratory director at the Waxman Institute of Microbiology. He sensed very early on, I remember because I kept following his X feed, that this thing was not natural, that there was something very peculiar about the emergence of COVID. And then once all the evidence started coming out to anybody who knew what they were talking about and was paying attention, Richard Ebright was one of the first to say, whoa, wait a second. That came from the Wuhan Institute of Virology. Whoa, wait a second. That's exactly the EcoHealth Alliance grant. Whoa, that's exactly what they were asking DARPA to do. That was they sought a DARPA grant to put a furin cleavage site on the virus. I don't know all the technical terms, but the point is, it looked a lot like what popped out of Wuhan. It's exactly the same thing. He was on it, and so today he's reacting to David Morin's being prosecuted, Anthony Fauci's top henchman. He says Fauci's senior advisor David Morin assisted Fauci in violating U.S. policies on gain-of-function research. Gain-of-function, you know what that is, right? Gain-of-function. That's when a virus is made more transmissible and more deadly to humans. The claim, of course, this is what they claim they're doing. Oh, it's for your own good. How is it for my own good? Well, we're just trying to soup up the virus so we can see how it might become worse. That way we could plan to protect you. It would protect me? Is there any evidence that that's ever worked? No. No, actually. There's no. Did you know that, Jim? This gain-of-function research stuff has never resulted in any pandemic being prevented. Ever. It's never done. So they just soup up viruses, and then they leak, and then they kill people. It's never for good. It never results in some good outcome. Fauci was behind all of this, drunk on power, getting paid. What was he paid? $10 billion a year? I'm overstating it. But he was paid a lot of money. A lot of money. The highest, you know, Anthony Fauci was the single highest paid federal government employee in the entire government. The highest paid. You know, just so he could create pandemics to ruin our lives. He assisted Fauci, this guy David Morans, who was just prosecuted today, assisted Fauci in violating American policies on gain-of-function research, misusing federal funds, and committing conspiracy to defraud, fraud separately, perjury, destruction of federal records, and obstruction. Morans now has finally been indicted, says Richard Ebright. Dr. Ebright goes on, he says, Fauci's preemptive pardon prevents Fauci from being indicted together with Morans. I think we should still test that. Nevertheless, Fauci needs to be compelled under subpoena to testify about his role in operating a literal RICO, criminal conspiracy, out of the NIAID Office of Director. Now, I will say about Fauci, Fauci is a slippery little creature. He isn't. He is not anywhere near as brain dead at committing crimes as David Morans. Morans is a joke. Morans is like, he goes in there, you know, even the Democrats are like, dude, you suck at this. One of the Democrats, it's funny. I was just going over this with Jim before the show, but I was looking back at the old testimony from May of 24. One of the Democrats, I don't have their name in front of me, recommended to him that he shut the hell up during the testimony. He told the guy, hey, maybe you should start pleading the Fifth. This isn't working out for you. Why don't you just start pleading the Fifth Amendment? Typical Democrat member of Congress doesn't really want the truth to come out. Hey, dude, start pleading the Fifth. This is looking terrible for you. But Fauci, how many times have we seen him in congressional hearings? With his like slippery nonsense, where he's changing definitions of what gain of function means, and he's arguing with Rand Paul about this, and on and on and on. Even before a jury, he's going to play the confused and sincere old man. Oh, I was just trying to do good for the country. Fauci. Yeah, so we'll see. But regardless, he should be compelled to testify. Drain him. Force him to pay lawyers, whatever. Just get him back in front of the microphone and have him tell the truth. What does he have to lose now anyway? He's got the pardon. Shouldn't he operate like he's got nothing left to lose? Just come out and tell the truth. Ah, I got away with it. All right, fine. Tell us exactly what you got away with. Give us the details. Amazing. Amazing. But what a difference an AG makes. I mean, at this point, I said it before when Pam Bondi left, when President Trump showed her the door. I said at the time, you know, I think Harmeet Dhillon would be great. And here's why. Harmeet Dhillon has a track record as a conservative fighter. She's been just amazing. She's fought for true civil rights in the United States for a very long time. The president put her in this great position running the Civil Rights Division of the Justice Department. She makes a lot of sense to me as a would-be attorney general of the United States. She has the aggression I'm looking for. I saw some people react, Jim, to that recommendation. Like, no, no more women. I'd be very happy with her. I'd be very enthusiastic with her. I'm enthusiastic with Jeanine Pirro as U.S. attorney in Washington, D.C. right now. I'm very enthusiastic about that. You know, I like having Tulsi Gabbard as the director of national intelligence. Being a woman is not a disqualifying feature. It's irrelevant to me. I'm just looking for strength. I'm looking for strength. I'm looking for courage of conviction. I'm looking for, will you be loyal to the president's agenda? Will you act with aggression? Will you have, let's say, 50% of the president's work ethic. If you can do that, you're off to the races. You're crushing it. You're crushing it. Give me 50% of Donald Trump's work ethic. The guy doesn't sleep at all. It's weird. But I think Harmy Dillon would be good. But boy, whatever, I didn't have concerns. I just wasn't yet fully impressed. Wherever I was on Todd Blanche, Blanche has improved dramatically in my eyes. These are the prosecutions I've wanted. Now, hold on to your hats. I don't know the exact timeline on this. How could I? How can any of us know unless you're in on the legal process? But the grand conspiracy case against John Brennan and the rest of the people involved in the Trump-Russia collusion hoax and every other iteration of trying to upend the will of the American people, these are election rigging operations, to be clear. In their most basic distilled form, they're election rigging operations. If you get prosecutions against those guys, we are off to the races. We are off to the race. And it's also precisely what we voted for. Precisely what we voted for. You know, one of the great things about being on the American right, the Make America Great Again right. I love how the left uses that as a, MAGA. Yeah, MAGA. Yeah, we make America great again. I don't even blink for a second at being MAGA. I like being MAGA. I prefer that. Why isn't it great? Because of you, the left. That's why it's not great. And we want to make it great again. Making it great again means having a justice system that functions. Holding people accountable for the crimes that they've committed. Stopping the political abuse of the powers of the United States government. Not inventing crimes. Not inventing them. That's what the left does. Like, stay away from the false equivalences here, because the left will even say, they'll even accuse by way of projection. They'll say, oh, President Trump is trying to punish his political opponents. President Trump is trying to hold people accountable for when they've actually violated the law. In contrast to the endless indictments, prosecutions, mugshots, courtroom appearances, all of it that they forced on Donald Trump in the midst of the 2024 election. Why? To rig it. Rig it. Not to hold him actually accountable for any violations of the law. He didn't violate the law. They made it all up. They made it all up. He stole classified documents. No, he didn't. No, he did not. He tried to steal an election. No, he didn't. He literally filed court challenges. What are you talking about? He used his right as an American citizen, as an American candidate. He exercised his right on behalf of his voters. He worked within the constitutional system, not outside of it. That's you. That's what you do. Constantly. And now you're sweating because people noticed, and we have an administration in place that can actually do something about it. We voted for accountability. In addition to all of the other many great things that we've talked about in the Trump administration, criminal accountability is right there at the top of the list. And I'm glad to see it coming. 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
7: 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David Asher was the lead investigator into COVID at the State Department in the last Trump administration. The guy's knowledge of COVID and its origins, encyclopedic. This guy is aggressive. He's great. And he'll have a full reaction on the podcast, on the Vince podcast. Do yourself a favor, subscribe to it immediately, and then tell all your friends to subscribe to it immediately. It's going to be very valuable to you. All right, let's go to Jim calling in from Wisconsin right now. Jim, you, sir, are on the Vince Show.
8: Good morning, or good afternoon, depending on where you're at. So you were talking about Dr. Fauci. Didn't he make millions of dollars while he was in office working for the government? And I'd be curious where he made all his money.
7: Yeah, great question. And is the pardon something that covers all of it? You know, his financial disclosures have revealed that he's worth a crap ton of money. You know, Roger Marshall got a hold of his financial disclosures a couple years back. The Fauci household had a net worth in excess of $10.4 million. $10.4 million! Nice achievement there. $10.4 million. How do you do that on a government salary? Now, Fauci, to your point, Jim, one element of this was the highest paid federal government employee. The highest paid more than the president. By the time he left, he was making about $480,000 a year. For what? Nearly $500,000 for what? To create pandemics and cover them up? And force everybody to get the jab? Get you Fauci ouchie. How about no? How about no more of that? How about criminal consequences for anybody who's associated with that? And yet he's got this pardon for President Autopen. That's why I don't think it's legit. If the robot signed it, that's not the president. I don't think the founders intended for fake signatures. I don't know if they could envision robots, but I don't think they intended fake signatures to be the way that our government was conducted. Pretty sure that's not what the founders had in mind. We've got a lot more to get to. Big questions ahead. What's going on with the Secret Service?

0: Rising from the heart of the swamp, a beacon of truth is casting its light. From sea to shining sea, The Vince Show. Here's Vince Colonnaise.
1: 844-484-3872, 844-4-THE-USA. That's the way to join us today from coast to coast, from sea to shining sea. One of the less big operations, the Southern Poverty Law Center, facing an indictment for being a scam operation, funding the KKK and neo-Nazis. And then you get prosecution against the COVID conspiracists, the people who gave us all that COVID chaos, Dr. David Morins for covering up information about the origins of COVID. James Comey just prosecuted for trying to eliminate the president. 8647. And then the FBI just raided the Quality Learning Center. My next guest is the former deputy director of the FBI, Dan Bongino. He's back with us today, the host of the great Dan Bongino Show. Get his podcast. It's so good. Dan, why is nothing happening?
2: Yeah, it's a lot of nothing happening. We have the nothing is happening files on my show, and that file drawer is getting quite busy in there. So we're going to have to get a new file drawer. Listen, a lot of this was, you know, happening for a long time. And I understand that upwards of 80-90% of your audience understands how justice, the Department of Justice and the justice process in general is designed to work slowly. And that's a good thing, Vince. Right. We want people who are accused by the government who can take your freedom and take your life. We want people to have due process. We want to make sure that the government crosses evidentiary hurdles like reasonable suspicion, probable cause, preponderance of evidence, and beyond a reasonable doubt before they do things. And I don't fault people, even the other, say, 10 or 15% who, you know, were constantly thinking that nothing was happening. I don't fault them for being, you know, a bit aggressive and impatient. I don't fault you at all. And I mean that. People were tired after, you know, 8 years of Obama and 4 years under Biden of having the justice system used to kick their, you know, things in, you know, and they wanted results quickly. However, results that are quick are rarely results that are good, especially when it comes to the justice system. So you're seeing a lot of that work now. There is an enormous amount more to come. I've said that over and over. And, you know, you have to ask yourself, as each of these things that you say aren't happening start to happen, you know, why have you so convinced yourself that the Trump administration would accept nothing's happening, right? Mm-hmm. You really believe Donald Trump would sit back while people were sitting on their ass doing nothing? Yes. That's not the way any of this works.
1: When you see these headlines pop up, the ones I started our segment with, do you breathe a sigh of relief that other people get to know about what you could see on the inside? Like, finally, you get to see what we were working on?
2: Yeah, I do, because people voted for change. I mean, Donald Trump is the, you know, Lion King of change agents. I mean, I think that's pretty clear. We haven't had a candidate like him in a long time. So, yeah, you know, of course. And it was very frustrating, as I think you and I have discussed before on your show and mine. It was very frustrating seeing some people. I'm not talking about the people, the 10 or 15% of people I was addressing before who were just want a really like aggressive Justice Department and were a little bit impatient on it. I get it. I totally understand. But when you had the Podcastistan folks and the grifter class, and we all know who they are, out there constantly telling you how, you know, the Trump team wasn't doing anything. He was, I call it, you know, the Trump has no agency thing, where he's being just led around Trump like a dog by stupid people. You have to laugh, because if you know Donald Trump, like, that's the silliest thing you've ever heard. That part was frustrating, because you knew they had an agenda, and you knew what that agenda was.
1: Yeah,
2: they may have had another candidate they were looking at that maybe wasn't a traditional MAGA guy. They were probably going to be on their payroll later on. So they're trying to destroy the coalition from inside the tent, and you shouldn't accept it.
1: So with these prosecutions, I was saying on my podcast this morning that I do feel like Todd Blanche represents some kind of sea change. I totally understand that this all takes time. You know, Pam Bondi was in office, former attorney general. Now we've got the acting attorney general, Todd Blanche. It just seems like it feels like a heck of a coincidence that we get all of these prosecutions all within the last week, big prosecutions of consequence. And I, And I wonder what kind of institutional resistance has existed within the Justice Department to see these kinds of goals fulfilled. How big of a problem is it? Like, in other words, like, how big is the problem within the DOJ to tackle, and to what extent does it continue to this day?
2: I think DOJ and the folks over there from, you know, AMO when he was a PAYDAG to Todd and Pam in the beginning, Chad Mizell has been very open and honest about this on his X account now that I believe he's out the DOJ, but he's a good follow too. They've been really honest that, hey, listen, they got in there and they had a bunch of left-wing prosecutors in just about, you know, every district out there. And some of these folks just weren't willing to move fast enough. Some of them got fired. Some of them are suing now because they got fired. There was a big personnel problem. Again, I want to be clear with the audience too here. We have the same issue with the FBI, and these are not excuses, okay? Like, this is what we got paid to do, to go in there and clean it up. So this isn't an effort at excuse-making. This is simply an explanation about why what's happening is happening and why it took so long. You just diagnosed it. There was a serious personnel problem with people there who just weren't interested in this new agenda. You know, I used to have this conversation with the guys all the time. Someone would get removed or would retire because they didn't like how Cash and I were leading. This happened at DOJ too.
1: Right.
2: And there'd be this sense of doom and gloom, like on Monday when you came in and you'd have these meetings. And I would say to these guys, well, I don't understand what you're dooming and glooming about. You can leave too. You don't have to work here. I don't understand. Like, the people elected a new president. The president appointed a new attorney general who was confirmed by the Senate, and they have decided to take the Justice Department in a constitutional, legal, appropriate, ethical, better direction.
1: Yes.
2: And if you don't like it, you can leave. And unfortunately, in the DOJ, it took a long time for some of these people to leave, like a long time.
1: So in order to get justice,
2: that was an obstacle.
1: Yes, indeed. I imagine it would be, because in order to get justice, you need everything firing on all cylinders. You need the investigators. You need the cops to be able to do their jobs. You need the prosecutors to actually bring the cases. You need judges who handle it fairly. You need juries who handle it fairly. There's a lot required to see justice through, and the founders intentionally built that system. But when I'm looking at the prosecuting side, Dan, I'm concerned that you've got some like career guys who are in there who are thinking to themselves, well, Donald Trump isn't going to be here forever. Do I really want to be a part of a prosecution that he would like? Maybe if I just drag this out and keep my head down and don't actually bring this prosecution, then maybe my career will be set going forward. That's what it feels like. And I look at like the Eastern District of Virginia, where they had to bring in Lindsey Halligan as a ringer to get a prosecution started. The story it tells me is you've got a lot of people who really don't want to fulfill the agenda that the American people voted for.
2: Yeah, that's correct. And the problem is, you know, it took between two terms of Obama and one term of Biden, effectively three terms of Obama when you look at it. It took them effectively 12 years to ruin the Justice Department, the FBI, and elsewhere. You're talking about an enormous number of, I'd argue the military Pentagon leadership too, an enormous number of people at the general level, the management level in the Pentagon, generals and below. You're looking at all kinds of what they had before, you know, assistant directors. Before we had, they had EADs, we have ops directors in the FBI. These were all their people, and people are policy in government. It's going to take a long time, and you know, you want the Pollyannish answer and say, oh, yeah, it's going to change overnight. We'll weed the people. Well, they are getting weed. I mean, 10% of the FBI, I can tell you, has already left, and a significant number of partisan biased U.S. attorneys have already left, too. But it does take time to get the right people in there. Again, Vince, you don't want to get a bad actor out and then replace them with another bad actor. You don't. It takes a really long time to make sure you get the right people in these spots. And I think we're in a really good place. I think 2 years in between DOJ,
1: yes,
2: FBI, and elsewhere, I think we're in a good spot. But there's always work to anyone telling you, like, mission accomplished or anything like that is just lying to you.
1: Dan, what about the James Comey prosecution? I want to get your reaction to that, because we've been talking about it a lot today, with the basic here being that there were two very public attempts on President Trump's life in the last campaign. And as President Trump takes office, James Comey, the former FBI director, a guy who's literally supposed to have an attention to detail, posts an Instagram post, 8647, meaning eliminate Trump for 8647. And then he plays dumb about it. He was like, I thought it was an address. We just discovered it on the beach. Well, he can do all that in court. What's your reaction to the fact that he's now been indicted?
2: You know, just on a personal note, I can tell you, when this happened, I remember walking in the office the next morning. I don't know what day it was, but I remember walking in thinking, is this for real? Like, when you walk into the Hoover Building on the seventh floor, even though the building's falling apart, and, I mean, it's like the nastiest building you've ever seen. There is a certain amount of history there. And you think of all, like, the terrorists and stuff and people that were arrested, cases and stuff. And, you know, the gravity of you being up there managing the place hits you. And then you realize, like, this guy managed the place, and he's on a beach taking pictures of 8647 seashells and putting it out there like it's some kind of a joke. And you're like, what a bozo. Like, this is just, at a minimum, so ridiculous and stupid. Now, on the criminal side, you know, listen, this guy's going to get his day in court. Everything was done in the public eye. He was indicted by a grand jury of his peers. He will have his day in court. He will have his attorney. Donald Trump was afforded no such thing. And by the way, we didn't make any of this up, okay? Unlike the dossier, which is made up. He posted it. Those facts are not in dispute. The knowingly and willingly component, he'll have his day in court with his lawyer. He can argue it out. And that's a good thing. That's how the justice process works. For this guy Comey to be talking about how, like, you know, this isn't who we are. Well, what is who we are? You know, you have no information on Donald Trump indicating he did anything wrong, so you fabricate it through a dossier that you launder through the justice system and you flush through a secret court system in the FISA courts, not even giving Donald Trump his day in court. And then you hire a former FBI director to put, like, this little, like, patina of truth and elegance to this flaming pile of garbage case you had. I mean, it's just almost like comical listening to him with this holier than thou. Oh, yes. Lordy act he puts on all the time. It's obscene.
1: There's one other element of dishonesty that I was citing today about Comey, and having been in this role, in a role similar as deputy director of the FBI, I want to get your reaction to this thought. Remember when Comey met with President Trump and then he started writing notes about all of his meetings and then he leaked them to the New York Times via a guy called Daniel Richmond? And he claimed that he was okay to do that because these were personal memos. That these are just my personal files, so I could do whatever I wanted with them. Dan, if you were in a meeting with the President of the United States discussing FBI business and then writing notes on it, would those in any way be personal?
2: Listen, Jim Comey is in a world of hurt about that. And he should have thought that through a little better. I think we all know the answer to that. I think Jim Comey went in there and knew what was happening the entire time, went in there with an agenda. You know, went in there under, when you look back at the story, they use the dossier as a reason to brief the president, to get in there in front of him and get him on paper about it. But yeah, there's clearly some form of a business record right there.
1: Yes, indeed. I would think so. The great Dan Bongino, you should listen to his podcast. He's got it going every single day. Biggest audience anywhere. Thank you very much, Dan. Great to talk to you as always, sir.
2: Thanks, Vince. See you, bud.
1: There he is. More ahead on The Vince Show.
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16: Turn it up so all the liberals around you finally hear some common sense. The Vince Show.
1: Oh, this is interesting. This is what I'm talking about. I've got some Fauci news for you coming up. This is what I'm talking about. Fauci news ahead. I have been saying David Morans is a big fish to take down in the COVID chaos. I'd love to see this indictment against him. But man, they should indict Anthony Fauci. They should really go after Anthony Fauci for what he did to our country. And people are saying, well, but Vince, he was pardoned. No, he wasn't pardoned by Biden. He wasn't pardoned by the president of the United States. He was pardoned by an auto pen. That's not the pardon power. That's not the way it works. The robots don't get to hand out pardons. Here's the New York Post today. Quote, headline, pressure on DOJ to prosecute Anthony Fauci grows after his advisors indicted with days left to charge COVID lies. The indictment of Dr. Anthony Fauci's former advisor, David Morans, on Tuesday revived calls for the Justice Department to prosecute Fauci himself for allegedly lying to Congress about funding risky research in China before the pandemic. Just 2 weeks remain before the 5-year legal deadline, the statute of limitations, on May 11th to indict Fauci for denying under oath that he had funded, quote, gain-of-function experiments that modified bat coronaviruses in the same city where the pandemic started. Morins, of course, was indicted yesterday. Trump told the Post, the New York Post, in a phone interview on March 31st, a month ago, that he intended to look into Fauci's status, and Republicans say they believe Acting Attorney General Todd Blanche, who is seeking the role permanently, might be willing to test Trump's assertion that former President Joe Biden's preemptive auto pen pardons, including for Fauci, are invalid. That's what I'm talking about. Rand Paul just shared this on X today. He said the following, boy, remember their fights with Rand Paul and Anthony Fauci? They went hard. He said, I've said it from the beginning. Lying to Congress is a felony. Destroying federal records is a felony. Advising others to destroy federal records is a felony. Anthony Fauci did all three. His advisor was just indicted. Fauci is next, says Rand Paul. The deadline to prosecute Fauci is May 11th. That would be for the lies to Congress. The DOJ must act now. There's the pressure. So this gets back to, and the president said this, he told the New York Post the same thing that I'm telling you now, which is, how in the world does the auto pen get to be the president of the United States? If you can say the robot is the president, if you can say whoever was operating the robot is the president, then our Constitution has no meaning. Then Article 2 has no meaning. There is one chief executive. One. He's got the pardon power, not the robot. Anthony Fauci never received a legal pardon. Test it. Test it. Put it before the courts. Let's get it moving. How can you get a blanket pardon anyway? Even that needs to be tested. But the guy wasn't even in through the court process yet, and he gets a preemptive pardon? Yeah, just test all of it. We need justice. More ahead on The Vince Show.
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5: ABC News, I'm Chuck Sievertson. With Spirit Airlines announcing it's going out of business, canceling all flights and customer service immediately, experts say credit and debit card ticket purchases will be reimbursed. And of Spirit's 17,000 employees, the Labor Department says it's sending teams to airline hubs to help workers file unemployment claims and coordinate with other airlines for job placement. The U.S. continues to blockade Iranian oil despite President Trump telling Congress that hostilities are over. Iran continues to block most ships from the Strait of Hormuz. ABC News senior White House correspondent Selena Wang.
6: The new ABC News Washington Ipsos poll finds that 61% of Americans think U.S. military action against Iran was a mistake, and just 36% think it was the right thing to do.
5: Top Republicans in the House and Senate Armed Services Committees in a joint statement expressing concern about the Pentagon announcement of a withdrawal of 5,000 U.S. troops from Germany. This is ABC News.
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2: You have an opinion and a phone. 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
3: So we get a big decision out of the United States Supreme Court today on the side of sanity, allowing Republican-led states, actually allowing every state, but we know it'll be the Republican-led states, to redraw their maps in such a way to remove racial prejudice from the draw. That's right, to get rid of racial prejudice, which is what we're supposed to do. Democrats rely on it for power. Republicans would like to get rid of racial prejudice, and in so doing, it turns out Democrats lose power when you get rid of racial prejudice. And so we get this big decision from the court today involving Section 2 of the Voting Rights Act saying stop drawing districts on the basis of skin color, Democrats. And immediately, Republican states are already on the move. How immediately? Within the hour of the decision, the Florida House of Representatives voted to approve a new congressional map that Ron DeSantis just introduced. Within the hour, you can credit Ron DeSantis and the Republicans in Florida for moving quickly. And this goes back to what I was talking about with Hans von Spakovsky earlier today on the program, and also what we talked about all this week. When Ron DeSantis introduced the new map this week, he said he wants to get rid of the racist district drawing in the Sunshine State, in the free state of Florida. And so the second they get this decision from the court, yep, you've got the all clear, boom, goes to the House. It just passed. I'm looking at a time. This passed within the last hour and a half, an hour and a half ago. The Florida House of Representatives voted on Wednesday, the New York Times reports, to approve an aggressive new map. I love, get rid of racism, it's aggressive. That would redraw the state's congressional districts and could give Republicans up to four new seats. The vote came about an hour after the Supreme Court issued a decision limiting a key provision of the 1965 Voting Rights Act. The case was the main justification that Governor Ron DeSantis, Republican, used to redraw Florida's map. Yeah. So they're already on the move, which is great. At least we've got Republicans with fight in the country. We definitely do. I know you watch Washington sometimes. You're like, where's the fight? Where's the testicular fortitude? Senator Marsha Blackburn is calling for redraws immediately in Tennessee. She's calling on her Republican colleagues to move now. Let's get the maps drawn. You know, Louisiana, the source of all this drama before the Supreme Court, moves already underway quickly. Everybody's trying to move now. Now, and they should, to end the racial prejudice, to end the rigged elections, and to restore sanity to the American people, restore a colorblind meritocracy to our country, to honor the Constitution, to honor the 15th Amendment, that nobody should have their voting rights deprived. Nobody should have their vote watered down on the basis of their skin color. How cruel, how disgusting.
14: Did you see the Democrat in Florida who lost her mind on the floor with a bullhorn?
3: No. Is this today that this occurred?
14: Yes, this was during the vote when they were voting to redistrict this.
3: Oh, no, I haven't seen it. Do you have audio for me?
15: Our democracy, this is a violation of the Constitution. It is. It's a violation of the Constitution. I'm out of order, but y'all are doing illegal.
16: Representative Persons Mullica has waved closed. The question now recurs on final passage of HB 1D. The clerk will unlock the machine and the members will proceed to vote. Have all members voted? Have all members voted? The clerk will lock the machine and announce the vote.
3: Unbelievable. Unbelievable. Somebody should have told her to calm
14: down. Bullhorn. Literally a bullhorn, and she's yelling.
3: You know what she needs? Somebody to tell her to calm down. I wish I was there. I would have told her. She would have calmed down immediately. I'd be like, calm down. And she would have instantly been like, you know what? You're right. I'm being irrational. She's an emotionally incontinent psychopath, and she's screaming. Now, I don't know what maybe she's trying to point to something in the Florida Constitution. I'm giving her the slimmest benefit of the doubt. But if she's talking about the U.S. Constitution here, then she's completely wrong. She's 100% wrong. The court just said, hey, psycho lady with the bullhorn, you're wrong. That's what the court said today. In fact, the entire opinion was written for psycho lady with the bullhorn today, just to send her a message.
17: calm down. Wow. That's good news. That tells us the justice is prevailing. When lunatics like that are screaming into bullhorns on the floor of the state legislature, that's a ratification for decency. That's like, oh, good. Thank goodness. The right thing is occurring. The right thing is occurring here. So anyway, thank you to Florida. Thank you to Ron DeSantis for having that kind of aggression. No wonder they like him down in Florida. I get it. I was very bummed out by the primary process. I didn't like seeing that Ron DeSantis and Donald Trump were squaring off and such. It felt like it did. It got personal. You know, they really got stung for a while. But I think they've basically patched things up. They sort of have a professional relationship these days. But whatever. That never really changed my opinion at all. I think he's been a fantastic governor in California. Excuse me, in Florida. California is another story. Down in Florida. And President Trump has been a fantastic president who I keep voting for. I've done that three elections in a row now. It's great. It's great. Good for Ron DeSantis for moving. Because you do. Time is of the essence here, guys. We just don't have the time. We don't have the time. If you're going to do these redraws, you got to do them now. The left has so substantially rigged the elections in their favor, and we have won control of the House and the Senate and the White House despite those election efforts. We made 2024 too big to rig. Doing that this year is important, too. We've got to do it, and we've got to move with haste, despite the fact that the liberals on the court, the Democrats on the court, tried to stop this. You know, Elena Kagan was delaying the entire release of her dissenting opinion. She didn't even want to release it because she was trying to close the window on our chance to fix American elections. Let's move with haste. Florida moved within an hour, within a single hour. Florida moves quickly these days. Have you noticed? A hurricane will come through, knock a bridge down, and they'll have the bridge up within hours in Florida. Meanwhile, California can't rebuild a community that burned down years ago. What's the difference? Democrats. Democrats. When Democrats are in charge, chaos prevails. So thank you to Ron DeSantis and company. Also, I've got another Justice Department update for you. Fox News headline this day, two suspects indicted in an assault of Turning Point USA reporter Savannah Hernandez during a Minneapolis ICE protest. According to sources, the suspects' names have not yet been released. The indictment expected to be unsealed today. A federal grand jury has handed down indictments. This is the Justice Department moving. I am loving the Todd Blanche era. I'm sorry. Whatever's going on, I want more of it. I'm like for Todd Blanche to be the full-time permanent attorney general. Nominate the guy. Democrats will, of course, throw a tantrum, but that's because they don't like when justice is prevailing. But I'm for him. I think he's doing great. A federal grand jury just handed down indictments today for two individuals connected to the assault on Turning Point USA reporter Savannah Hernandez at a U.S. Immigration and Customs Enforcement protest in Minneapolis earlier this month. Quick move. The suspects were indicted on Tuesday, yesterday, federal sources telling Fox. Their names have yet to be released. The sources said the indictment is expected to be unsealed today. The incident happened on April 11th outside of the Whipple Federal Building, where a protest was taking place over a local ICE field office that also serves as a detention facility. Yeah, the video showed the protesters swarming Savannah Hernandez, blowing horns in front of her face, yelling obscenities, because that's a sign that you were raised right. You're screaming obscenities in a woman's face. Your upbringing did not go well. And waving, this is how Fox describes it, adult novelty products in front of her. Jim, what's an adult novelty product?
14: Why are you asking me, Vince?
17: I need an adult. I need someone to explain this to me. What does this mean? An adult, I believe that's your imagination. As she tries to cover herself and run away, Hernandez is seen moving away from the protesters before saying, quote, get away from me, to a protester who continued to be up close to her. The protester then pushed Hernandez, who fell on the wired fence. They assaulted her. Protesters appeared to continue confronting Hernandez. She can be heard yelling, stop touching me. Moments later, an unknown man is seen pushing Hernandez forward to the concrete. Protesters continued to attack her. As she tried to get up and leave, she was pushed down to the ground again. Again. So all these people are being prosecuted. She suffered minor injuries from the attack, scrapes to her legs, soreness in her neck and back. I don't care if she had any lasting injuries. I don't want her to have any injuries, but it doesn't change the fact this was all captured on camera. She was being assaulted. She was being assaulted. All the evidence is on camera. The FBI launched an investigation, and now they've made arrests. They've indicted these people. Good. Absolutely good. That's what I voted for. Publicize this widely. Embarrass these people. Let their families be embarrassed by the fact that it's their offspring that are assaulting reporters in the middle of the street. It's the only way you stop this stuff is if you actually impose consequences. So that's the update there. That's another good update for us on the United States Department of Justice and what they're up to. Mark Meadows was the White House chief of staff under President Trump, and he just summarized the last 24 hours alone. You ready for a summary on what's been happening? This is the "Are you tired of winning?" test. I'm gonna read these to you, and then you assess as I give you each one whether or not you're exhausted by the victories here. Ready? In the last 24 hours, the Supreme Court ended race-based gerrymandering. The Florida House passed new congressional districts within the hour. President Trump's Fed chairman nominee, Kevin Warsh, was just approved today by the Senate Banking Committee to advance. James Comey was just indicted in the last 24 hours. Anthony Fauci's aide, David Morans, was just indicted in the last 24 hours. And the gremlins who assaulted Cervana Hernandez, attacking a Turning Point USA reporter, they were indicted in the last 24 hours. So here's the question. Are you tired of winning?
18: We're going to win so much, you may even get tired of winning. And you'll say, please, please, it's too much winning. We can't take it anymore. Mr. President, it's too much. And I'll say, no, it isn't. We have to keep winning. We have to win more.
17: We have to win more. I totally agree with that. Somebody in the comments on Mark Meadows' post today says, now get the Save America Act passed for the home run. Totally, enthusiastically, 150%. 150. It's not enough for the states to be doing this. You know, this reminds me of the Biden era. Remember when all the Republican attorneys general had to be the last stand against the excesses of the left? It was like, okay, the attorneys general, at least we can turn to them. And they fought. They were fighting like crazy in courts, and they had some meaningful victories here. They fought back against free speech threats and invasions of our country. They did. I really got to hand it to them. A lot of those Republican attorneys general really did good work when Joe Biden was pretending to be the president. That was all wonderful. But here we are again. Now we're in a situation where Republicans do control the show. We've got the White House. We've got the House. We've got the Senate. And at the moment, all of the election integrity fights, where are we actually getting traction? In the states. It's the Republican governors. It's the Republican state legislatures. That's where we're getting traction. In the United States Supreme Court, yes, we're getting traction there. But what about Congress? We got people sitting on their hands, not passing the Save America Act, not fighting as hard as they do to spy on American citizens. They'll fight really hard for that. But to allow us to have integrity when we vote, they yawn, they sigh, and they try and make you go away. We're not going away. We still want it. More ahead on The Vince Show.
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25: What are the chances you are listening to this while drinking a nice hot cup of coffee? If so, don't let me stop you. For years, we've been reporting on the health benefits of coffee, and that's not going to stop today. A new study, this one out of Harvard School of Public Health, found that coffee and tea could help lower your risk of developing dementia. People who enjoyed 1 to 3 caffeinated cups a day saw the biggest impact. In addition to the caffeine, coffee contains hundreds of bioactive compounds that can influence inflammation, glucose metabolism, vascular function, and oxidative stress. It's also possible coffee drinkers might be doing other things that keep them healthy. Eating a more balanced diet, getting plenty of exercise, sleep, not smoking, or drinking too much alcohol. And finally, staying socially active. I'm Dr. Sanjay Gupta, helping you live a better life.
26: I'm Ed Evans, CEO of Consumer Cellular. Maybe you haven't heard about us. We're not one of the big guys. Truth is, we don't want to be. If you're over 50, Big Wireless has you paying for more data than you might need. Why? They might want you to cover the costs of younger people who do use all that data. If you're not using the data, you're probably being used. We've heard time and time again that some

0: image likeness of God, that we shouldn't be judged on the basis of our skin color. Pay attention to who speaks up on behalf of decency, and then pay attention to who is attacking this today. It'll tell you everything. You know who's attacking it? Just now? Minutes ago? Obama. Obama is attacking it. Obama. Obama, who was elected by the American people, who are not racist. The American people are not racist. They voted for Barack Obama. They put him in office. When he was reelected, you know, it's funny, Jim, back when he was reelected in 2012, I was homepage editor at the Daily Caller, and one of my headlines, and to this day, I regret that I didn't run it as the lead headline, was Obama reelected, America still not racist. Like that, you know what I mean? Just like, yeah, okay, like what? What are you even talking about? Obama today is attacking the Supreme Court decision. Today's Supreme Court decision effectively guts a key pillar of the Voting Rights Act. No, it doesn't. It upholds it. He's lying to you. Freeing state legislatures to gerrymander legislative districts to systematically dilute and weaken the voting power of racial minorities. Once again, a lie. Once again, a lie. Today's decision ends systemic racism in how we draw maps. The left for years has used this terminology, systemic racism. We got to end systemic racism. The court is doing it today. They're ending systemic racism in the way that congressional districts are drawn. Have you noticed that when we end systemic racism, Democrats lose power? That's what Obama's freaking out about today. That's Obama, the leader of that party. No, make no mistake, that's the guy. He's it. He's the leader of that party. With a full-blown freak out today that his party is losing power because systemic racism is ending in the United States of America. You think Clarence Thomas joined this decision today so he could hurt black people? Is that why Clarence Thomas did it? You psychos. No. Clarence Thomas was a part of this majority decision today, happily, because he believes in the United States Constitution. He believes in upholding the rule of law. He believes in the dignity of each human person. He believes that we were created in the image and likeness of God. He is on the side of decency. That's why Justice Clarence Thomas was on the majority today. That's why. And there's a reason that you had those three lefties all together today in the dissent. And it was not to stand up for the Constitution. It was loyalty to the power of the party that Barack Obama leads. It's a cult. Systemic racism is one of the ingredients of their election rigging. And boy, are they mad that we're stopping it. Thank God we are. Well, that was another fun show. Jim, I'm not tired of winning. We're just getting started, baby. More winning tomorrow on The Vince Show.
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1: You ever see those ridiculous testosterone commercials? They talk to us like we're a bunch of idiots. You know, you've seen them. Hey, guys, you know, take this pill. It's all nonsense. Everything's perfect. Guys, get it. Age comes for all of us. I know I'm 51 years old. You lose muscle. 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

0: Rising from the heart of the swamp, a beacon of truth is casting its light. 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
1: All right, 844-484-3872, 844-4-THE-USA. That's the way to join us today, from coast to coast, from sea to shining sea. Earlier this month in Minnesota, a Turning Point USA reporter by the name of Savannah Hernandez was there covering another crazy left-wing anti-ICE protest at the Whipple building, the infamous Whipple building. And while she was covering it, she was assaulted on camera by multiple people. Was a result of that caught on camera assault, three people have now been federally indicted, and they're all family members. Chris, Diana, and Paige Ostruschko are all now facing federal charges for attacking Savannah Hernandez. Savannah joins us on the program right now. Savannah, good to have you on the show. Thank you for joining me today.
2: Yeah, thanks for having me, Vince.
1: It was madness seeing you assaulted like that. First of all, do you have any lasting injuries or anything from that attack?
2: Yeah, I was diagnosed with a concussion and multiple sprains after, and it has been 2 weeks, and I still have intense neck pain. My ears were ringing after this happened because people were blowing whistles 1 inch from my ear. So, on the physical side, I was dealing with that. And then on the mental side, I have not been back out on the streets because I have been trying to get over the mental hurdle of how violent the left wing is, and the fact that now it doesn't even take interviewing them or even engaging with them for them to come and violently attack you.
1: So is this the kind of thing that you were, are you unsurprised that this occurred? Meaning, like, when you go to events like this, as you so often have, you must feel like this is increasingly likely, because I'm watching. So I see this footage of these lefties, and they're not really shy about the fact that assault is on the menu.
2: Yeah, you know, after Charlie Kirk's assassination, the left wing only became more emboldened. And this is the third time that I have been targeted. Because I work for Turning Point USA, since Charlie was assassinated, basically when I've gone out and covered these types of protests, I've made a point not to interview people because I don't want to engage with the left wing because they're extremely violent. And despite this, people will come up to me, read my press badge and say, oh, you work for Turning Point USA. And then they will make a point to scream in my face, to scream obscenities at me, to make a point that Charlie Kirk deserved to die. This is the third time that I've now been pointed out, but this time it got extremely violent. So Vince, on a personal level, I have reached the point where I don't even want to talk to the left wing anymore, because these people are quite frankly evil. And the other protesters there have been going on CBS News and their social media accounts. This family themselves have been going on radio shows and have been going on a media tour to attest that I was the aggressor and that I basically deserved this.
1: I'm going to play a clip of one of those moments. This is from OAN, One American News. They did interview the Ostruschko family, and they're pretending like they're the victims of this. I literally saw the footage. You experienced it firsthand. They assaulted you, and now they're saying they're the victims because people are digging into who they are.
3: The rest of our family is getting doxxed as well. It's not just us. It's my sons, their wives. Like, people had nothing to do with anything. It's a little overwhelming and makes me second guess even living in this country, to be honest with you.
1: What?
3: With all that's going on, I've never had this happen in my life.
1: I'm sorry, if I understand this correctly, I saw the footage. That's the adult man that shoved you to the ground and assaulted you, isn't it?
2: Yes, Vince. The almost 300-pound adult man who is triple my size, who shoved me from behind as I was trying to leave. Now, it's funny because these protesters are trying to state that I was the aggressor, that I was a threat, that I was attacking this family. Vince, I was standing there, and just to, again, highlight how unproblematic I was being, I even had the left-wing streamers there that hated me coming out and denouncing what happened, because they even attest that I wasn't doing anything, that I was simply there observing and doing observational journalism, which is what I even told these people. Despite that, William Scott Kelly, who is the same violent protester who went and stormed the church in Minneapolis, resulting in a child crying because they shut down, that church's Sunday service. He is the person who initially came up to me and incited the mob against me. He's the one that started screaming at me and screaming about Turning Point USA. The mob then formed, and this family then started shoving me and coming up to me and screaming at me about how I didn't care about women and children. I did my best to defuse the situation. You had Diana, Chris, and Paige Ostrushko. This is the family that has since been indicted on felony charges. They were on camera because this was like a 10-minute long ordeal, Vince, and I was by myself at this protest. So, and a lot of people were like, well, why were you there for so long? Why didn't you just walk away? Well, I was in the middle of a mob, and I made sure to go position myself next to the fence so that way I was hoping the police would see what was going on and would come and break it up. The police ended up not coming, so I realized I had to walk out of this mob myself. At this point, Chris and Diana Ostrushko had already body checked me and shoved me multiple times. They were shoving sex toys in my face because they were using them to protest. And then Chris was caught on camera telling his daughter Paige to go up to me and blow a whistle in my effing ear. You have other protesters who are on camera who were saying that I deserve to be dragged to the ground. Keep in mind, I'm standing at the fence by myself, telling these people to please stop touching me. I then make my way out of the crowd. Paige Ostrushko is blowing a whistle right in my ear, even making contact with me at one point, and then throws me to the ground as I'm still continuing to leave. Her mother comes up behind me, and then I'm trying to leave again. The dad comes up behind me and slams me to the ground.
4: Oh my God.
2: I stand up, and Paige is in front of me again. And at that point, I was like, okay, I have to defend myself. After trying to do that, Paige and her mother then tackle me to the ground, and her mother was then later caught on camera laughing about how she tackled me and ran away before the police could come.
1: Did any men attempt to stand up for you during this attack?
2: No, and it's hilarious because there are two of these protesters that have been going on CBS and saying that they were my protectors and that they were trying to rescue me, but I kept going back because I wanted to fight this family. These were the men who allegedly were trying to protect me, yet every single time I tried to leave, this was four separate times since, I was attacked from behind. So they are spinning a narrative that I was trying to go back to attack these people, but the reason I stood my ground was because every time I turned around, I was slammed to the ground.
1: I didn't realize that guy William Kelly was there. I didn't know that until you told me that. Did you know that, Jim? I didn't realize that the same. So that guy, we've seen him a lot because he's first of all, he's super annoying. But I've seen him on video attacking members of the National Guard in Washington, D.C., screaming in their faces, accusing them of being Nazis. And then, of course, you saw him storm that church in Minnesota as well, menacing those Christians, yelling in the faces of the children until they cried. And there he was. He incited the mob against you, and then they assaulted you because of his actions?
2: Yes, he is the one who initially identified me and started screaming about how I was a traitor to the Constitution. I don't even remember all of the things that he was screaming at me, but he basically very aggressively came up to me and ensured that everybody in the vicinity knew who I was, knew who I worked for, and knew that I was there.
1: Okay, so in the wake of this attack, the world sees it. We all saw it, horrified by what we're witnessing, and that you had to experience that at all, Savannah Hernandez. What did the FBI do? We saw yesterday these charges from a grand jury, and that's a relief. It seems like it happened really quickly. What was happening behind the scenes, to your knowledge?
2: So, again, this was brought forward to a federal grand jury, and they did bring forward indictments against Chris, Paige, and Diana Ostrushko for assault and also for Paige and Chris impeding on my civil rights, my, freedom to be on a public street in the United States of America. So a grand jury did bring forward those indictments yesterday. And then on the state level, the Hennepin County DA's office slapped Chris with a misdemeanor assault charge. They're declining to bring any charges against Diana or Paige, as they state that there's insufficient evidence to do so. So regarding the DOJ and the FBI, I'm extremely grateful that they are making the moves that they are and that they have worked very quickly to try to bring this before a grand jury so that way justice can be served. Because oftentimes what happens with this is in these very liberal jurisdictions, these protesters, the reason why they attack this way is because they continuously get away with it. They continuously commit these heinous and violent crimes, and the prosecutors just kind of turn a blind eye and nothing gets done.
1: Kash Patel posted yesterday upon the news of the indictments that they had occurred. He said when recent video of individuals assaulting Savannah surfaced out of St. Paul, Minnesota, this FBI immediately engaged and led the investigation, which led to the federal charges. Above all, we are thankful that Savannah is okay. Let this be a message to others who try something similar. This FBI will find you. Savannah, have you had any conversations with the FBI director in the midst of all of this? And what do you make of their support?
2: I haven't spoke to Kash directly, but I have obviously been in contact with the FBI. They had a very quick response after all of this happened, after it went viral, after they saw the attack. They were very much on the ball. You had multiple government agencies that were involved in investigating this. So, typically, Vince, I'm very anti-government. I'm very anti-FBI even, because over the last 4 years, I watched this very organization weaponize against innocent American citizens. So to see the FBI where it is now, utilized to actually bring justice forward for innocent Americans and actually hold criminals accountable is an incredible thing to witness. And I cannot express how grateful I am to, again, the DOJ and the FBI for coming in and sending a very strong message and setting a strong precedent for everybody in America that, if you are attacked, that attacker is going to face the full force of the law. The left wing can no longer violently assault people with impunity anymore.
1: Finally, Savannah, how can people support you? You're with Turning Point USA. I've always appreciated the work that you put together. Is there some way that people can support that work?
2: Yeah, go follow me on X at Sav Says. Go follow my YouTube account, Sav Says. I put all of the updates regarding this case here. The best support is people following, watching, sharing, and just keeping up with the case and keeping pressure on, everybody involved in this. So I've been extremely appreciative to the American public as well, because they have also been very vocal in denouncing this violence. And that in itself has been very appreciated on my end. I've been very grateful to the American public, for their response to this in terms of, again, how supportive of me they've been. And I'm so grateful for it.
1: Yeah, well, you're great. Savannah Hernandez, stay safe out there. Stay in the fight, but in whatever way keeps you safe. I really appreciate you being with us today and sharing that. Thank you.
2: Thank you so much, Vince.
1: There's Savannah Hernandez. You can find her on X at Sav Says, SavSays. More ahead on The Vince Show.
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1: Amazing, amazing. Great conversation with Savannah Hernandez. Horrifying that she had to go through all of that, though. I keep thinking as I watch that video, how did we get to this place? Like, I get that you can have a political disagreement to the point that you feel like you want to strangle somebody. You're like, I really hate what you believe in. I it's not good for us. Whatever. You've arrived at that conclusion on false pretenses. But the idea, I don't know how you were raised, Jim. I know how, actually, I do. You would never do this. The idea that a man, she said 300 pounds, would grab her and throw her to the ground, give her a concussion, not in a million years. This is why I asked, where are the men at?
11: You don't put hands on a woman.
1: No, I mean, it is completely outrageous. Just completely, it is just awful. Just awful in every sense.
11: But Vince, maybe yeah. In defense, as a leftist lunatic, maybe he doesn't know what a woman is.
1: This is one of the effects of blurring the lines. Like, when you convince all of your radical people that there is no such thing as a woman, you also convince them that you're not, you don't have any special obligation when you, in terms of how you treat women. You know, and most of us who are raised in decent households know that you have a special protection for the vulnerable, whether it's kids, it's women, it's the elderly. You go out of your way to support them. You know, you block traffic when necessary, you give an arm to them if they need it. You know, you hold the door open. You definitely don't strike them. You don't hit them. Are you crazy? But the left has worked to destroy all of that. They're defraying all of that kind of respect that most of us were raised with. They're leading an all-out assault on it, and now that it leads to literal assaults on women. The Party of Women is assaulting women in the streets of America. What is Savannah standing up for? What does she believe in? She believes in borders. She believes in sovereignty. And as far as I can tell, she wasn't even expressing a view on the subject. She was just filming what was occurring. And they look at her name tag, and like a bunch of Soviets, a Chinese Cultural Revolution, they start just attacking her in the middle of the street. You represent Charlie Kirk's association? We need to hurt you, physically hurt you. Charlie was assassinated. So the view of these people in the middle of the streets of Minnesota is we need to finish the job. We need to hurt anybody who's associated with Charlie. This is demonic. What you're witnessing is demonic. That is absolutely poisonous. This is why we're working so hard to hold it all together. The last thing any of us want on the right, on the side of decency, is civil war. We're not looking for that. We're not looking for violence. We're preaching peace. We're preaching abiding by the rules of our system, restoring law and order. We don't want chaos. The chaos is the last thing we want. But you lay hands on the women, we're going to stand up for them. We're going to stand up for them. I'm glad to see the Trump administration jumping in very quickly, bringing some accountability here, bringing these charges. We got a lot more to get through. Stay with us on a busy Vince show.
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8: ABC News, I'm Chuck Sievertson. Spirit Airlines says it's going out of business, canceling all flights and customer service immediately, hurt by rising costs and debt. Experts say credit and debit card ticket purchases will be reimbursed if you bought directly from Spirit. Otherwise, contact your travel agent. ABC's Clara McMichael.
9: Other airlines are stepping in. They're offering to help. But keep in mind, everybody is in the same boat right now. It's going to be thousands of people figuring out what seat they can get on which airline. So it's going to be a madhouse. It's going to be a frustrating couple days for some people.
8: Despite President Trump telling Congress that hostilities are over, the U.S. continues to blockade Iranian oil, and Iran continues to block most ships from the Strait of Hormuz. Gasoline in the U.S. is now the most expensive in 4 years. The Pentagon says it has reached deals with seven tech companies to use their artificial intelligence in its classified computer networks to help it fight wars. This is ABC News.
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6: How is it that these lefties think it's a good idea to assault Americans in the street who they disagree with? 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It could be the never-ending stream of encouragement that they're getting to attack their fellow American. 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
17: Democracy, of course, is, as the president likes to say, on the ballot.
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19: Donald Trump is turning this nation into Nazi Germany.
20: You now have a president, as you said, talking about exterminating Latinos.
21: A re-election of Donald Trump could mean the end of democracy.
22: This would be the end of America.
23: An actual Trump-led wannabe empire is the end of democracy.
24: Stochastic terrorism is a way of using language that is clearly meant to incite some percentage of the people listening for a violent purpose.
25: What does that potentially do for unbalanced people out there?
26: He is destructive to our democracy, and he has to be eliminated.
6: And that's how you get grown adult men shoving small female reporters to the ground and giving them concussions in the middle of the streets of Minnesota. Because everything they consume is telling them with a constant drumbeat that violence is the answer. That's it. That's the media for you. The Media Research Center put that together. That's just a small selection of the constant justifications for violence that the media preach. And the president years ago, remember he started using the phrase the enemy of the American people, and the press went crazy about that's crazy. Well, how else should we construe it? If you're encouraging, if you are doing the very thing you're accusing the rest of us of doing, which is stochastic terrorism, you are creating justifications for violence, then why shouldn't people view you as an enemy? If you act as an adversary to everything that makes this country great, how else should we view you as an ally? It's not working. People consume your stuff, and then they assault Savannah Hernandez in the streets. They take up arms against the president of the United States on the basis of lies, utter lies, that they write down in their manifestos that they heard on your networks. Yeah, people are being radicalized by, in many cases, the legacy press. We've got another one here. Jim, you gave me this from the Cauldron Pool. I don't know the Cauldron Pool. A pretty good account. Produce good stuff. Here's what they have. This is Democrats and their media all too often calling for violence.
27: I just don't even know why there aren't uprisings all over the country, and maybe there will be.
28: 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This is a dictator.
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6: All right, I'm going to cut it off just because this could go on forever. I mean, we've got a massive, massive volume of this kind of audio, and it bums me out just listening to it. But Savannah Hernandez got attacked. Again, because of these motivations. You and I both know it's true. I mean, I don't have to, like, they'll explore this in court. They'll have the family, you know, basically, you know, crying. I'm so sorry. I didn't know. You attacked a woman. You attacked a woman, shoved her to the ground, gave her a concussion. Now you will be subject to the consequences of your own actions. But those actions are inspired by the establishment. Those actions are inspired by top Democrats in the United States who are way too fast and loose with their rhetoric, way too insane with what they express to the public. And they've created this monster. This is Frankenstein's monster. It's just running all over the place, terrorizing everybody. And this is what they've created. This is, and they're not backing down. Hakeem Jeffries, to this very day, he is, you know what he did after the Supreme Court decision yesterday, in addition to whine about it? He promised that Democrats are going to pack the United States Supreme Court now. They're going to pack it. The second we get more power, we're going to abuse it, he promised. Everything is on the table now if we get power again. This is why he wants to rig the election, so that if the election is successfully rigged, they can rig it even further.
0: And so the guy's falling apart. The MAGA majorities in Congress are falling apart. The Supreme Court is a disgrace. And Ben, in the new Congress, we're going to have to do something about this Supreme Court. And let me be very clear. Everything is on the table. Everything to deal with this corrupt MAGA majority that is issuing political opinions that are designed to bolster the prospects of the Republican Party. And we will not allow them to succeed.
6: They want to pack the court. They want to create states in order to make their, in order to give Democrats a permanent Senate majority. That's the game plan. It's not about representation or any of the other garbage that they tell you about. I'll give you an example on that front. In Washington, D.C., Democrats for years have been trying to make the nation's capital a state. Now, that runs, of course, directly contrary to the wishes of the founders. They wanted a national capital that was not a part of any one state, because that state could then use the power of the purse to vote for its own interests. And so the American people, with their own states, they would have neutral territory, a nation's capital that was not a state, that didn't have voting rights inside of the Congress. That's the point of Washington, D.C., not having United States senators, not being a state. So Democrats have been saying, no, we need to make it a state. We need to make it a state. We need it. No taxation without representation, they'll even say. They'll put it on the license plates. They'll try and make their case that it needs to become a state so we have representation. So what you'll do is, if you actually want to take them seriously, pretend for a moment that this is a principled argument, you'll approach them and you'll say, actually, I can see what you're saying. There are people who live in the nation's capital right now, not a part of any state, not a part of any state. So thus, they don't have voting members of the United States House of Representatives. They don't have senators. So I'm going to make you an offer that'll resolve that particular problem. You ready for it? What is it? What is it? You're going to make us a state? No. We're going to add you back to Maryland. We're going to retrocede all of the residential areas of Washington, D.C. back to the state of Maryland. It had already happened in Virginia. In Virginia, the portions of Alexandria, Arlington, Northern Virginia that once used to be part of Washington, D.C., those were retroceded long ago back to Virginia. That's the reason why, if you look at a map of Washington, D.C., you think to yourself, doesn't that seem like it should be a square? It should finish as a square in Virginia. It used to. It doesn't anymore. It doesn't anymore. So what should we do? How about this? We're going to retrocede the portion of Washington, D.C. that used to be Maryland back to Maryland. That means that every single person who lives in that area will now be represented by a member of Congress. And they will now be represented by two United States senators right there in the state of Maryland. You will be a part of that pool of people. You will get to vote in those elections for your senator. No longer taxation without representation. You will have the representation, the voting representation you so long sought. Here it is. And what's left of Washington, D.C.? A small federal district. It'll encapsulate the Capitol building, the White House, the National Mall. These small portions, they will be considered the nation's capital. Got it? That's the offer. You ready for your representation now? What will Democrats say? No.
1: No.
6: They will say no. Not interested. Why aren't you interested? What's the problem? That's not what we want. Why not? Go ahead, say it out loud. What do you want? They want more Democrat senators. They want permanent power. They want to rig the United States Senate. They're going for broke, ladies and gentlemen. If Democrats get power back in the United States Senate, they're going for broke, as in break the country. They want permanent power in the Senate. They want to gerrymander the entire map for the House of Representatives to give themselves unearned congressional seats. They want to do that on the basis of race, which is why they're freaking out about yesterday's decision. They want to pack the United States Supreme Court so they never run into a situation yet again where that rigging is stopped. That decision yesterday, how do you think Democrats viewed it? Hakeem Jeffries just said it. A 6-3 decision, not even a close call, a 6-3 decision yesterday on behalf of decency, the Constitution, and not viewing people on the basis of race, was a call to arms for Democrats. Hakeem Jeffries announced that the second we get power back in the Senate, we're blowing up the filibuster, we're packing the United States Supreme Court. We're not going to let this happen again. So if he's promising rigging, which he is, if they're promising to steal everything that they can the second they get more power, then why, pray tell, are Republicans in the Senate acting like they're not aware of this? Why isn't John Thune standing in front of a microphone today calling for the end of the filibuster in the United States Senate as it's currently practiced? The silent filibuster, or what Mike Lee calls the zombie filibuster. Why isn't he browbeating all of his fellow Republican colleagues to join him? Why isn't he twisting their arms? Why isn't he telling them that they're going to lose their committee assignments? Why isn't he depriving them of campaign funds unless they join him on the noble mission of saving our country? Why isn't he doing that? The answer, of course, is because he's completely baked into that establishment. He is, as demonstrated by his behavior, not all that interested in saving the country. He's more interested in preserving the gig that he's got. I get to be the head of the Republicans in the Senate. I get to be a United States Senator. Even better, in the minority. I don't have to do anything. Nobody will count on me to do something because we just don't have the power in the minority. It's insanity. It's total insanity. So I'm watching as President Trump is fighting like crazy. I'm watching as the United States Supreme Court has just scored meaningful victories. I'm watching as the United States Justice Department is prosecuting bad guys like crazy. I'm watching as the states are now redrawing maps to get away from racial prejudice. The state of Florida just did this successfully yesterday. That's underway. I'm watching as Republicans are fighting in Virginia through the court process to preserve the district maps in Virginia to prevent election rigging. In fact, I'm watching as American citizens are rising up at a grassroots level and are gaining meaningful victories here, including by making the Save America Act an essential part of the national conversation for restoring voting rights in our country, for restoring the integrity of our elections. In fact, it seems like every element of our country is firing on all cylinders right now for victories, except for Congress, except for the United States Senate. Am I wrong? Jim, am I wrong? It does feel like everybody else is doing it. We're all fighting. We're having massive success at almost every single level, except for this very key level, the United States Senate, where they're not passing the Save America Act. They're not demonstrating the urgency to do that. They're not blowing through the zombie filibuster. They're not even mounting the speaking filibuster for a marathon session designed to improve the quality of our country immediately ahead of the midterms. They're not doing it. And I got to say, as a guy by temperament who is relatively joyful and optimistic, I love my country. I take the big view on eternity. So I'm not quite as bothered by the day-to-day chaos we see because I know in the end we win thanks to the Lord Almighty. But even knowing all of that, and even with my temperament and demeanor, I'm furious at the Senate. I'm furious at the establishment Republicans who are screwing us over. I hate that they're standing in the way. They're serving as this ridiculous impediment. It keeps coming back to the same thing. Like, am I grateful that Chuck Grassley is transparent about the sins of the Biden administration? Yeah, love that. I love the transparency initiative. But just because you do that doesn't mean I'm going to pull back on criticizing you for failing somewhere else. And where is he failing? Where is Chuck Grassley failing? The guy is supporting the blue slip process in the Senate that stands in the way of us getting good U.S. attorneys and federal judges all across the country. This is insanity. Hakeem Jeffries is one of the primary leaders of the Democrat Party. He just promised that if he gets more power, he's rigging everything. You are in a position to stop him right now. Do it. And for the rest of us, with all these victories we've been mounting, let's mount another one. 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
9: 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You ever see those ridiculous testosterone commercials? 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

0: to show the king the Declaration of Independence in the Oval Office. They seemed like they had a great time together. The king did give the president a nice gift from the HMS Trump. Isn't that cool? A bell from the HMS Trump. He honored him with that. And the president just posted to Truth Social, in honor of the king and the queen of the United Kingdom, who have just left the White House, soon headed back to their wonderful country, I will be removing the tariffs and restrictions on whiskey having to do with Scotland's ability to work with the Commonwealth of Kentucky on whiskey and bourbon, two very important industries within Scotland and Kentucky. Yeah, here's a fun fact. Did you know this? A majority of Scotch is finished in bourbon barrels. Most Scotch is finished in American bourbon barrels. It's aged in those bourbon barrels. Because after bourbon ages once in a barrel, it goes off to other things. People use bourbon barrels for finishing other spirits. Turns out Scotch is finished in bourbon barrels in most cases. People have wanted to do this for a long time, said the president, in that there had been great intra-country trade, especially having to do with the wooden barrels used. There it is, the barrels. The king and queen got me to do something that nobody else was able to do without hardly even asking. A wonderful honor to have them both in the United States, President Donald J. Trump. And off it goes. Off it goes. You know, they're not making bourbon. Somebody in my Rumble chat was asking. No, they're not making bourbon in Scotland. They're making scotch in Scotland. They use bourbon barrels to make the scotch. That's how they do it. It turns out even scotch requires American greatness. Even scotch. I used to be a scotch guy. I think a lot of people started with, I don't know, were you ever a scotch person?
1: Never.
0: Never? You know how I got tricked into scotch? Cigars. Scotch and cigars. That was the classic combo. And then finally I grew up. And then I started drinking bourbon. And I was like, whoa, America does this a lot better. It's true. It's not even a debate, by the way. Don't even try and debate me on the subject. Bourbon is a superior spirit, and I love it. But, that's great. Fun announcement from the president of the United States. I do like every time the president threatens tariffs on people and they're like, you're not going to get our whiskey. I'm like, good, let's keep more for ourselves. You know, the bourbon market has always been a tough market. I like collecting bourbon. I've slowed down dramatically. There comes a point you've collect so much, you're like, I can't drink this. I better tap the brakes on that. But it's funny, every time the president would be like, I'm tariffing Canada, you're not getting our whiskey. And then Canada's like, we're not going to take your whiskey. I'm like, thank you. Thank you for not taking our whiskey. I need more of it. Sorry to my distilleries in Kentucky. I know you need the money. I'll fight for you. Don't worry.

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1: You ever see those ridiculous testosterone commercials? They talk to us like we're a bunch of idiots. You know, you've seen them. Hey, guys, you know, take this pill. It's all nonsense. Everything's perfect. 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
2: From ABC News, I'm Chuck Sievertson. Spirit Airlines says it's going out of business, canceling all flights and customer service immediately, hurt by rising costs and debt. Experts say credit and debit card ticket purchases will be reimbursed if you bought directly from Spirit. Otherwise, contact your travel agent. Don't cancel tickets, says ABC's Gio Benitez.
3: It's very, very important that you don't do that. Our friends over at Going.com say that if you cancel, you actually forfeit any rights that you have to a refund. So if you paid by credit card, you can dispute that charge, and you can probably get your money back. If you paid with a debit card, a little less protection, but still try to dispute it with the bank.
2: Are we, or are we, the U.S., not at war with Iran? ABC News senior White House correspondent Selena Wang.
4: Even though the president says that this war is essentially over, the reality is that the Strait of Hormuz remains closed. The U.S. is still enforcing that naval blockade on Iranian oil. And under international law, a blockade is considered an act of war.
2: Gasoline in the U.S. is now the most expensive in 4 years. The latest in the legal battle over the abortion pill and a lower court ruling barring its distribution by mail.
5: In an emergency application filed Saturday, Denko Laboratories argued that yesterday's ruling blocking access to mifepristone by mail, quote, causes immediate confusion and dramatic upheaval for manufacturers, distributors, providers, pharmacies, and patients across the country. About one-fourth of abortions in the U.S. are through telemedicine. The application comes 2 years after the justices unanimously rejected a similar legal challenge to mifepristone based on legal standing. Peter Harolambous, ABC News.
2: The Pentagon says it has reached deals with 7 tech companies to use their artificial intelligence in its classified computer networks. This will allow the military to tap into AI-powered capabilities to help it fight wars. Google, Microsoft, Amazon, NVIDIA, OpenAI, Reflection, and SpaceX are the companies. You're listening to ABC News.
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2: Expressing their concern about the Pentagon announcement of a withdrawal of 5,000 U.S. troops from Germany, saying it sends the wrong signal to Russian President Putin, the top Republicans on House and Senate Armed Services Committees releasing a joint statement. Mississippi Senator Roger Wicker and Alabama Congressman Mike Rogers say Germany has stepped up to President Trump's calls for spending more money on NATO. They propose an alternative, moving the troops to allied countries in the east. It's the first jewel in the Sport of Kings Triple Crown, just hours away.
8: Kentucky Derby 152 will go to post with only 19 horses. The 20th runner in the Run for the Roses, the Puma, scratched. The connection citing a swollen leg. The favorite remains Renegade, trained by Todd Pletcher and owned by Mike Rapoli, who has put 11 previous Derby runners out there and is currently 0-for-11 on his Derby chances. At the Kentucky Derby, Will Clark, ABC Sports.
2: The Colombian superstar Shakira will give a free concert on Copacabana Beach in Rio de Janeiro tonight in an event that Rio officials say will draw approximately 2 million people to one of the world's most iconic waterfronts. The performance follows similar shows by Madonna in 2024 and Lady Gaga last year. Shakira telling Brazilian TV that she expects this concert to be the biggest of her career. Chuck Sievertson, ABC News.
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11: We meet in times of great uncertainty. We meet, too, in the aftermath of the incident not far from this great building that sought to harm the leadership of your nation and to foment wider fear and discord. Let me say with unshakable resolve, such acts of violence will never succeed.
12: Well, the Democrat Party, there are not a lot of Democrats in the room. When King Chuck III said that at the White House last night, he was in between jokes there. I think he was talking to the Democrat Party there, wasn't he? Because, you know, they keep shooting people. Criminals that they are. I think they're trying to retard the progress of our nation, of our great nation. Oh, speaking of which, you see that White House communications director, this is a wild story, Stephen Chung, he was having a little back and forth on the Twitter with Democrat Senator Mark Warner's communications director, and he referred to her by, the news media is calling it the R word. They call it the R word now. I've got that coming. You're not allowed to use that word. Can't say that word because, you know, it offends too many of them being in that wheelhouse. Womp, womp, womp. Well, so much going on here in Washington, D.C., here in America. Boy, oh, boy. The white tie state dinner at the White House last night for King Charles III and Queen Camilla. It's Camilla, not Kamala, because Kamala, she's, you know, might be an R word too. We've got that good. We've got a lot of news for you because the The big story last night, the president just never stops, and he's going 20 something hours a day. It's quite remarkable. And the state dinner last night, a lot of media people there, a lot of Fox News people there, and six members of the Supreme Court were present for the state dinner for King Charles III. Three Supreme Court justices don't know what a woman is and don't know where the White House is, and they're not very bright. So they weren't invited because nobody likes them. They're no fun, and they lie about everything. And they don't know the law. That's one of the things, too. They weren't there, but the six good guys on the Supreme Court, one woman, five good guys, and they were there. It was quite a state dinner. I got to say, Chuck, Prince King Chuck, when I met him, he was the Crown Prince Chuck, and we had a nice conversation long ago. And he was funny last night. And I heard somebody say a couple of days ago, you might be surprised by how funny King Chuck is. And I thought, yeah, I would be surprised, all right. And he told jokes last night, and he was funny. And he's funny. He made a joke about, hey, you know, you guys all could have been, if it weren't for us, you might all be speaking French here in America. You know, you might be speaking French. Kind of funny stuff. And there's more from the king. And President Trump was funny, of course. But he's always funny. We didn't know King Chuck to be a funny guy. But he turned out to be a pretty funny guy last night. He had some good stuff to say. And he's come off so well. I got to tell you, everybody, the reviews of the King of England have been surprisingly, unexpectedly positive and warm and fuzzy that he's such a great guy and a nice guy. And he's funny and he's doing all this good stuff. And he's on Team America, and he doesn't like Iran and nuclear weapons so much. And we've got a lot to get into with the president and the King of England fun stuff there. At the same time, the Democrats, because of the prevalence of the R-word issue, it's becoming a problem. It really is. Violently, criminally insane, mentally ill, and they're impeding our progress. Aren't they impeding our progress? Yes, they are. This is amazing stuff. Now, yesterday I played for you the Hakeem Jeffries, talking about maximum warfare in the United States. He's the Democrat leader in the House of Representatives. He would become the Speaker of the House if the Democrats took over the House of Representatives. And he's just got career criminal written all over his face. Guy just looks like he's carjacking people. He looks like a street criminal. Hakeem Jeffries' maximum warfare comment. This is an amazing one. I was watching this, the news media, the Democrats, it's pretty amazing. Maximum warfare everywhere, all the time, he says. And then the fake fact checkers. I was making fun of a fact checker yesterday that was getting it all wrong because they don't check the facts. They spin it for the left, wherever they are, because they're mentally ill. They really are. But here's the PolitiFact, people, the left-wing PolitiFact of the Poynter Institute, left-wing media people who hate everything that the left hates because they're all lefties. The headline is, Hakeem Jeffries' maximum warfare comment was about redistricting, not a call to violence. And wait till I get into this one, because this is just classic liar. You got your little girl's skirt on fire. You people are unbelievable. And the PolitiFact people, Amy Sherman, should be fired from any journalistic slot anywhere in the world. Just amazing stuff. And, what he said was, we're in an era of maximum warfare everywhere all the time. And then PolitiFact says, yes, but he was talking about redistricting. Oh, okay, well, that makes it okay then, because talking about stealing Congress corruptly like third world animals who ought to be in prison. But never mind all that. So PolitiFact comes in and they say they spin it for him and they make excuses for him. And they say, oh, you know, we need a broader context. We need broader context here. And, because he's talking about the national map and he's talking. Right. Yeah. Next time he'll be talking about gun control when he says we're in an era of maximum warfare everywhere all the time. And then after that, I'll be talking about taxes and increasing taxes on everybody except communists. And he'll say, we're in an era of maximum warfare everywhere all the time. And then after that, he'll be talking about transgender children in first grade because they like harvesting the genitals of 5-year-old children. I don't know how old you are in first grade, but maybe 5 years old. I think that's probably right. And then the media jumps in and they spin it for you. PolitiFact and the Poynter Institute, supposed to be journalistic watchdogs. They're lapdogs. They're bootlicks. And they just go on and on. Oh, redistricting. Then they change the subject to redistricting, part of their fact check. No, that it doesn't matter. None of that matters. And it's hours after President Trump was shot at again, and there was more shooting at a presidential dinner, at a White House correspondence dinner. And then PolitiFact says, oh, he was just talking about redistricting. Yeah, so were the Democrats in 1861 when they formed the Confederate States of America and brought us to war the first time. Isn't that amazing? So when you're a Democrat, you got these bootlicks out there at the Poynter Institute and elsewhere, like Amy Sherman. They say, oh, no, Payton, no, he wasn't saying, maximum warfare. No, that is what he was saying. Maximum warfare everywhere, all the time. He was just talking about redistricting. It's good to be a Democrat because they perform acts of journalistic gratification upon you on a daily basis. Doesn't matter. Yes, sir. And the Democrats, they're still pushing this narrative, too. See if you can spot why some Democrats think President Trump staged the latest assassination attempt. The Democrat Party, they're peddling this. And that's so the next mentally ill Democrat, the next R-word Democrat, they just make excuses for everybody, for the gunmen, for the mad people, the suicide attackers. They're just unbelievable. And the Democrat Party, just great stuff. Great stuff. Trump's comms director, the White House communications director, Stephen Chung, goes off on critic with R-word rant. R-word. They won't even use the word, and they're describing the story about the word. They won't use the word because, you know, the Democrat Party. This is the Huffington Post. They're word burners from way back. Their forebears, they burn the entire book. But these days, they burn one word, one phrase at a time because. But this is pretty amazing. The White House communications director, Stephen Chung, got into a war of words on X with staffer for Senator Mark Warner, the Democrat from Virginia, that ended the exchange by angrily using the R word. The R word. Says she's a flame retardant, this one. And this is an amazing one. It's just great. The online clash began Tuesday when Chung took exception to Rachel Cohen, communications director for Senator Mark Warner, for questioning why CNN was interviewing Trisha McLaughlin. Trisha McLaughlin was the spokeswoman for the Department of Homeland Security until not too long ago, and she's a very beautiful woman, a very intelligent woman, and was a great spokeswoman for the Department of Homeland Security. And this Cohen person, Rachel Cohen, working for Mark Warner, went off on Twitter, screaming, "Why, in all capital letters, is CNN interviewing Trisha McLaughlin right now?" Well, because she's was recently the spokeswoman for the Department of Homeland Security, and you guys keep shooting everybody, so Homeland Security matters. And Rachel Cohen writes, "She's easily the most mendacious spokesperson I've had the displeasure of encountering in 15 years of doing this. What could she possibly, in all capital letters, have to say that adds to viewers' understanding of anything?" Yeah, that's, I don't know, what. Maybe you should watch the segment because she's a lot brighter than you are, obviously. Stephen Chung responded to that rant by Rachel Cohen, Democrat on Capitol Hill. Stephen Chung, White House communications director, responded, said, "Don't be jealous. You'll never get booked on TV because you're a loser. Trisha McLaughlin is one of the best communicators around. You can learn a thing or two from her, but you won't because, again, you're a loser. You're a loser." Said you're a loser, called her a loser a couple times. And then Rachel Cohen went off on him again. This is what Twitter's all about. It's a dark room where people throw rocks at each other. And Rachel Cohen responded, "Hey, Stephen, remember the time you were so bad at your job, the West Wing called to ask us to intervene with the media to protect national security because you couldn't get it done? I was told you were the one handling that story. I'd be happy to teach you how to do it next time." Okay, it's the battle of the communications directors in Washington, D.C. Remarkable stuff. And again, Stephen Chung responds, don't be jealous, you'll never be booked, and da-da-da. So it goes back like that. And she's going off on him, going off on him. And then Stephen Chung responded, hey, retard, you must be thinking of someone else. Nobody would ask your simple ass for help. So this is how it's going in Washington, D.C. This is where the adults are, right? Because, you know, and again, it's tricky because the word has multiple applications, of course, as every school child knows. And some of them are, you know, more acceptable, I guess, socially than others. And it's Michael Piercy and I were in the in our office, what passes for our office, shortly before the radio show started. And so, well, you know, wait a minute, because there are a couple of different things with this. And this is, you know, because to retard, to hold back or slow down, you know, that's...
13: retard.
12: Merriam-Webster, as they say, what do they say? They say, well, you can say this, right?
13: Retard.
12: Because you just, there's a fire. There's a fire or something. But then if you're a communications director for Mark Warner, it's a little bit different. It's like this.
13: Retard.
12: See, that's Merriam-Webster explaining that you got...
13: retard.
12: Or you can...
13: retard.
12: And that's different because... And Merriam-Webster says, offensive, a person affected with intellectual disability. So I think it's okay if you say a person affected with intellectual disability. That is acceptable. The Democrat Party says so. But they've burned the other word because it's the R word, you know, which is their way of trying to make it sound like the N word, which is one of their words to the Democrat Party. You know, it's like that.
13: Retard.
12: See, and that's, but Merriam-Webster, they cover their bases because they got everything on the thing. So we've got that little back and forth between the White House and Democrat Senator's office on Capitol Hill. And staged, the word staged in quotation marks. Conspiracy theories are everywhere following the White House Correspondents' Dinner shooting. The Democrats are making things up. And, you know, I don't want to judge everyone, but I've got to say.
13: Retard.
12: You know, there's a lot of this old thing going. Why does Merriam-Webster say that? Mm-mm-mm. Oh, and National Panhandler Radio. They're looking at the gunman at the White House Correspondents' Dinner and the crazy things that he wrote online and his manifesto. And they're like, what? There's nothing radical about that. That's all perfectly mainstream. That's what everybody at NPR thinks. Oh, and George Snuffleupagus is, what is he doing, Michael? Like a sexy little head on pillow podcast interview. He might be looking at a gender transformation thing. Kind of amazing. Amazing stuff. James Comey, former FBI director, indicted by the Justice Department. Kind of a big deal. Very big deal. And an update for you on the ICE agent that shot Renee Good and killed her in Minneapolis. The Democrat Party is forming a lynch mob on horseback with torches, as they've done for a long, long time now. I've got an update for you on the ICE agent that shot and killed Renee Good while she was trying to run him over with her car. And she became the instant Democrat Party hero of the story because, you know, cop killer.
13: Retard.

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12: All right, lots of fun audio coming up for you. And more wacky stories from those crazy Democrats. They have a lot of issues. Let's go to Matt, calling from St. Louis, Missouri. Matthew, you are on the Chris Plant Show.
13: Hey, Chris.
12: Hey, Matt.
13: Happy hump day in Washingtopia.
12: It is hump day. And, that's mailbag day. That's right. Okay, go ahead, Matt.
13: Yeah. Hey, so since King Charles and Camilla are in town, I've got a rundown of the key members of the British disloyal family for you. First, we got Harry, a.k.a. Sperry. He's the con artist formerly known as Prince. He's now represented by a symbol, which is a smiling pile of poo with red hair and a red beard. Then we've got his wife, Meghan Markle. She's got all of Britain thanking God every day that we'll never have to see them crying in a Markle rain. Markle rain, Markle rain. Next is Prince William. He ought to do the swimmer thing and become Princess Leia. Then he could star in the next Star Wars sequel. And in the process, really aggravate his sister-in-law, Meghan, the actress. I'm making quotation marks with my fingers by snatching that lead female role away from her, because even in merry old England, men make the best women. Next is Camilla. She's the queen consort, but without Freddie Mercury in the mix, this queen consort won't be as good. So hopefully they'll lower the ticket prices. And the Democrats previously, not to be outbid, they were going to see their Camilla and lower them a Kamala and a Dr. Jill, but that didn't work out, fortunately for all of us. And then last but not least is King Chuck III, not to be confused with the baboon exhibit at the zoo. And he's the across-the-pond counterpart of our former King Joe III, the rejecter of the Declaration of Independence. You know the thing.
12: You know the thing. Did you see, who was it, Ilhan Omar called him, what'd she call him? King Charles the 111th.

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1: ABC News, I'm Chuck Sievertson. Spirit Airlines says it's going out of business, canceling all flights and customer service immediately. ABC's Gio Benitez.
2: American saying that they've implemented fare caps on main cabin tickets for Spirit routes where the airline also operates nonstop service. United also saying that overnight, capping the fares at $199 for one-way nonstop.
1: Deadline under the War Powers Act came and went for the president to seek Congress's okay to continue the Iran war. ABC's Selena Wang.
3: Even though the president says that this war is essentially over, the reality is that the Strait of Hormuz remains closed. The U.S. is still in enforcing that naval blockade on Iranian oil, and under international law, a blockade is considered an act of war.
1: Thousands of protesters at an anti-government demonstration in Tel Aviv tonight demanding an official inquiry into the October 7th, 2023 Hamas attack on southern Israel that started the Gaza war. This is ABC News.
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15: Yeah, Stephen Chun calls her the R-word, artard. Artard. Good stuff. And Barney Frank. Who I want to update you on him. He's in his last days, and he's talking about the Democrat Party and their agenda, which is beyond politically acceptable. And this guy was the most left-wing member of the House of Representatives, Democrat, for a long, long time. Now he's looking at the party and thinking, man, he's going MAGA on his deathbed there. Well, maybe not yet, but let's go back to the telephones, Michael, and talk to the nice American people. It is Wednesday, therefore it's Mailbag Day here on the Chris Plant Show. And I will answer mailbag questions. And in the Clinton household, Hillary, she's already got to be out of the house by now because it's hump day in the Clinton household and the Energizer might be coming by. All right, let's go back to the telephones, Michael. Let's go to Chris calling from Carson City, Nevada. Nevada. I like to say Nevada. Chris, you're on the Chris Plant Show.
16: Hey, Chris, great job. Look at this guy. He's doing a wonderful, wonderful job. You know, like, you got to say Nevada the right way, okay? You always have to say Nevada. You don't say Nevada, okay? A lot of people get very, very offended by that, okay? So you always want to do, like, Nevada the right way. And, you know what, Chris, I've been listening to you for, like, probably about 4 years now. And, you know, you're, like, the only person who can make me LOL, okay? A lot of kids say that. They say LOL, okay?
15: They do.
16: You laugh
15: yeah.
16: out loud.
15: Right.
16: I like that a lot. You know, I think you're doing a wonderful, beautiful job. And, you know, like, a lot of people like my voice. They like that voice. They say it's a wonderful voice. And, you know, we love Chris Plant. We don't know why the E is there. And, you know, that's a thing, okay?
15: It is, you're
16: like
15: yeah.
16: All basking
15: it's not
16: like
15: fair.
16: That.
15: What is that you E know, doing like, there? It doesn't make any sense. It's just a dangling chat.
16: I know, but you know, like yeah. you know, you're a great guy. You're a funny guy. I live on the you know the West Coast, and I've been always wanting to call you because like I think you're just wonderful, and I was just like. I never wake up this early. Okay, but I woke up early today, and I said. You know what? I got to call Chris Plant. Was that Jasmine I was speaking to?
15: Yes, it is. Yes.
16: Oh, she was wonderful. She was very wonderful. Very straight to the point. And you got some funky, nice, great music, you know, for on the line, you know, holding there. It
15: yeah.
16: was wonderful. I liked it a lot.
15: Oh, that's nice. That's fun. That's nice to hear. Yes, we have, I'd like to think, you know, more broadly, we have the best music in the business because of our guy, Mike McKay, who is no longer with us. But old rock and roll DJ put together our music beds for our radio show, and I do believe they are the best music beds for any talk show anywhere.
16: It was wonderful. And also, you know, like Rush used to say, like, oh, it's the best buffer music, bumper, whatever, bumper.
15: Bumper.
16: I'm not akin to the, you know, the lingo of the radio, but like.
15: Sure,
16: like that.
15: Neither am I.
16: You know, but... Chris Plant, I just wanted to say you're doing a great job. We love you out here. We love you. Everybody loves you. Everybody thinks you're doing a wonderful, wonderful job. And
15: that's
16: you know,
15: very nice.
16: You're a great guy. I just wanted to call in and tell you that. That's all I had to say.
15: Really, that's all you had to say. That is great. Were you up all night? Now you already told me you got up early. You got up early. You told me that's great. I just want to see if you're partying. You know, Carson City, Nevada. It's got Bonanza. You know, got the Ponderosa out there. Got all kinds of good stuff.
16: I'll tell you this, Chris Plant, with an E. Okay, anybody from California who's not a crazy nut job, move over to Carson City. It's a wonderful place. The cops don't take nothing. and it's like crime-free, no graffiti.
17: Wow.
16: It's a wonderful, wonderful city. It's a wonderful city. Wow. Reno is a little bit of a slum hole, but like...
17: You're doing a good job of controlling your speech and biting your tongue this morning.
16: I was. Very much so, Chris Plant. Okay. You're doing a great job. I just want to call and you know, tell you that because, like, you're a funny guy, a very funny guy. You know, like,
17: that's great.
16: Wonderful guy.
17: Where are you from originally,
16: we
17: Chris?
16: Love you.
17: You're not originally from Carson City, are you?
16: No, I'm originally from the armpit of California. I'll tell you that much. That'd be Bakersfield.
17: Oh, is that right? Bakersfield.
16: Also, yeah, it's horrible. But anyways, I thought of you like 2 months ago. I was in California and I was pig hunting.
17: No kidding.
16: Okay. And I was sitting on top of a hill. Okay, on top of this ridge line, and I was looking out on Bilton, Los Olivos, and Solvang. And I know you know where that is.
17: Yeah, sure. Yeah. Yeah.
16: Yeah, because it's like you look over the mountains and there's Santa Barbara.
17: Yeah, that's right. Yeah. And Solvang, it's a little Dutch village or something. And it's fun. It's very sweet, actually. It's very nice. But you were pig hunting. Were you pig hunting with a pointed stick?
16: Not a pointed stick, a 30-30. It's a wonderful 30-30.
17: That works better than a pointed stick.
16: No, I know. You can use a pointed stick. Some people do that. I don't know. They're crazy. They're very crazy. Crazy people using pointed sticks, okay? They use spears and stuff. They're nuts. I don't even know how they get close enough to kill the pigs because they're very skittish, okay? Just walk around a corner, they're gone. I mean, watch out for those pigs.
17: Like Lord of the Flies.
16: Yes, dangerous pigs. Very dangerous.
17: Yeah.
16: You've got to watch out for those pigs. But
17: tasty, though, huh?
16: Yeah. Oh, you know, a lot of people say they're gamey. They're lying. They're beautiful. They're wonderful. They're tasty. And I was just like sitting there on this ridge and thinking about Santa Barbara, you know, one of the most beautiful places on earth. And I was thinking about Chris Plant, you know, like I was sitting on a ridge thinking about Chris Plant. Why the hell was I doing that?
17: I don't know. Now I'm getting a little worried. I've got to say, I'm getting a little concerned.
16: But I was just like, wow, this is like God's country. It's beautiful. It's wonderful.
17: And yeah, it is.
16: Man, Chris Plant would like to be here. I tell you, I want to go pig hunting with Chris Plant.
17: I'm out there. We'll do that. Is that a drinking game? Do you drink a lot of beer and then go, take the 30-30 and go after the pig? And, that sounds like it'd be a fun drink. And it's like curling, you know. All right, it's not quite the same as curling.
16: No curling while you're doing that, but there is a lot of Coors being drinking. I'll tell you that much. It's a lot of fun, though.
17: All right.
16: You should really go to Texas and do it from a helicopter, I'll tell you.
17: Oh, I'd like that.
16: Chris Plant in a helicopter shooting pigs, drinking Coors. Okay.
17: I'd like that. That sounds great. I'd love that. Hang out the side of the helicopter with a rifle and go shoot the wild boars that are running away. That'd be fun. That'd be good.
16: But you have to drink Coors while you do it, okay?
17: Well,
16: adult beverages, okay?
17: If that's all there, I might bring different beer. But you know, if that's all there is, then I could cope with that.
16: Do you know what, Chris Plant? It's been it's one of my singular best moments in my life talking to you. It's wonderful. And do you want to tell your best girl, you know, she's great. She's wonderful. We love her. Okay.
17: All right. I'll do that. I'm going to tell her that. That's great stuff. Chris from Carson City, Nevada, which is not covered with graffiti. Nothing says ghetto like graffiti. Am I right?
16: That is true. Very, very, very true. Not a lot of homeless people, not a lot of scumbags and, horrible people. This I tell you one more time. If you're from California and you want to come to a great place and you want to get rid of those taxes, come to Carson City. Let's increase the population and make Nevada great again. And I met the governor twice.
17: That's great.
16: He's a great guy. He's a wonderful guy. He's a wonderful person. He's a beautiful guy. He's a nice guy. He's a wonderful guy.
17: As long as you're not his chief of staff with a pretty wife or something like that, you know. Because then we know where that goes. That's good stuff. That is good.
16: No, he seems like he's a very straight and narrow person. He seems like a wonderful person. Okay? Yeah. He's a wonderful guy. You know what? I'm going to call you back in a couple of months and just make sure you're doing okay. Okay.
17: Okay, it's a deal. Yeah, and I don't know. And I'm gonna if I had your text numbers, I could shoot you things to think about on that mountainside other than me.
16: Other than pigs and Chris Plant, you know, that's really, you know,
17: that's a,
16: when I'm out in the wilderness and you know, like not fearing for my life and watching, uh-huh. you know, like what, watching, you know. Watching for pigs to, like, come kill me with the tuskins.
17: Why? Wild pigs and Chris Plant. It's not the first time that the two have been associated with one another, but this slightly different circumstance. Chris, thank you. Thank you for the call. You're a lot of fun. You're a happy person. It's good to be a happy person.
16: I'm a very happy person. A lot of people say that about me. They say, like, listen to that guy. He's very happy. But, and, you know, like, I don't have a weird E on the end of my name. A lot of people...
17: That helps. You that know, makes it easier, you know, I think. And that's
16: and
17: funny.
16: I'm not Basque, okay? Whatever.
17: Yeah, whatever. Well, a bunch of them in Bakersfield, though. A lot of Basque. You say you're from Bakersfield.
16: There's a lot of... Okay, I went out with a girl who's very Basque.
17: Okay? Is that right?
16: And she was great.
17: Yeah?
16: Oh, yeah. She, her family owned the Noriega Hotel. It was a very, very famous place. And during COVID... went out of business, and it was a very horrible thing. It was a wonderful place. Everybody
17: damn Chinese. Yeah, Bakersfield. I've been to Bakersfield, and yeah, I am aware that a lot of Basque people, you know, there aren't a lot of Basques around. So, although in, you know, Paul Laxalt, Nevada senator, longtime Nevada senator, Basque guy. So Nevada did pretty good on that. But hey, listen, Chris, I gotta jump to get to the next thing. It's been a ton of fun.
16: You go, Chris Platt. You go jump around. You go do silly stuff. You do that crazy stuff. You're great because we love you. And I just wanted to call in. I finally woke up early and I had to call you. Okay, great job. Great
17: That's
16: job.
17: Great. Well, thank
16: Wonderful
17: you, my friend.
16: Good job, Chris Platt with a knee. Okay, thank you.
17: Thanks, buddy. I wish I was there to hand you Coors Light. And it's you know, it's never, you know, you can't drink all day if you don't start first thing in the morning. Everybody knows that.
16: They call it a yellow belly, okay? You don't do the Coors Light. That's absolutely horrible. Nobody likes that. That's horrible.
17: Absolutely horrible. Great stuff. All right, Chris, thank you. Thank you very kindly. Very nice talking to you. A lot of fun. And second call of the day. That's what a great fun that was. That's wonderful. Christopher, thank you very much. Thank you very much. So many crazy stories together. I'll just mention this and then move on because Barney Frank, I don't even know, most people probably don't remember Barney Frank. He was maybe probably the first openly gay member of Congress, right? And Democrat, Massachusetts. And the truth is, he was always an intelligent person. An articulate person. I don't know about clean, though. Probably not clean. But, you know, like Obama. But the former Massachusetts lawmaker says progressives in his party have, quote, embraced an agenda that goes beyond what's politically acceptable. Goes beyond what's politically accepted. This is the liberal icon, the most left-wing member of the House for a long time. Democrat Party, and now he's looking at the Democrat Party, and there's an explanation for this, too, but former Representative Barney Frank, liberal icon, who was a key architect of landmark Wall Street regulations and Democrats enacted in the wake of the 2008 financial crisis, come out, he'd been around for 100 years, entered hospice care at his home in Maine. He was from Mass, but now he's at his home in Maine. And he's entered hospice care in his home, and I wish him a long, healthy life and no ill, no harm. But as one of his last acts, he's preparing to release a book repudiating his own Democrat Party's left flank, champion of liberal causes during his 32 years representing Massachusetts in the House and not Maine. Frank says progressive Democrats have embraced an agenda that goes beyond what is politically acceptable. Until we separate ourselves from that agenda, we won't win, he said in an interview on Tuesday. That's yesterday. Barney Frank served in the House from 1981 when Ronald Reagan was inaugurated until 2013. Said he feels very good, no pain, no discomfort, but he's gone into hospice care. Deals with congestive heart failure, remaining at his home in Maine, where he moved with his husband after retiring from Congress. And what's the name of the town he's in Maine? Ogunquit, Maine. And he said, I'm 86. At 86, I've made it longer than I thought, he said. At some point, my heart is just going to give out, and it's reaching that stage. So I'm taking it easy at home and dealing with it by relaxing. He's dealing with it by relaxing. And pointing out that the Democrat Party is completely insane. So how's about that? All right, Michael, let's go to another phone call at 888-630-9625. So Barney Frank, a little pangs of conscience on his deathbed. Let's go to Mark, calling from Topeka, Kansas. Oh, Marcus, you're on the Chris Plant Show.
18: Good to talk to you, Chris.
17: Hey,
18: Plant. you rock. There's already a Chris Rock, so you'll have to be Chris Rock too.
17: I'll be Chris Rock too. All right, that's fair enough. I'll take it. The great Chris Rock.
18: Because you rock, sir. there was something to do with chaos. Played a clip where chaos is following Trump around.
17: Oh yeah, we played that yesterday. Yeah, the Democrats say yeah. Yeah, there was Lick Spittle and what's his name? Jonathan Chait. Oh, that was Chunk Todd from yesterday. Chunk. Yeah. Yeah, that's right. Everything they say is ridiculous. Hey, but it looks like Michael has it for you, Mark.
19: I'm not going to any more events where Trump's at him. Chunk. I don't feel safe. Wherever Donald Trump
20: chaos
19: is,
20: follows him.
19: Chaos follows him.
17: Chaos follows him. There it is, Mark. And, yeah, Lick Spittle, Chris Lick Spittle, and Chunk Todd. His mother always called him Chunk because he just laid there on the floor. And Chunk. Hey, Chunk. Chaos follows him, so he won't go anymore to any Trump events because it's too dangerous because chaos follows Trump. But the thing is, chaos, Mark, is the Democrat Party.
18: And control is the Republicans with Don Adams in Get Smart. Look what we're doing. We're getting smarter, and there's that other movie in those two characters playing dumb and dumber.
17: Honestly, the competition is on the race to the bottom for the Democrat Party. Yeah, and chaos follows Trump wherever he goes. That's the Democrat Party following Trump wherever he goes. And you're right, it is kind of Maxwell Smart, Agent 86, and Barbara Feldon, Agent 99.
18: Yeah, 86 was in the sand.
17: See, it just keeps coming back. Isn't that amazing? Yeah, that's good. Yeah, Agent 86 and Agent 99. Do you know that originally Mel Brooks and Buck Henry, who wrote the song, the show, Get Smart, they originally had her as Agent 69, but the network wouldn't let them make her Agent 69, so they had to change it to Agent 99.
21: Missed it by
18: Toto wouldn't have a song. I think Toto's song was for her.
17: Toto's song? Oh, yeah, now, sure. I'm slow. I'm a little slow catching up now. Fun stuff. Yeah, you're right. Get Smart. Look, Get Smart lives on. Mel Brooks lives on. I think he's 99 years old, the great Mel Brooks. Yeah, and he gave us Get Smart and Blazing Saddles and Young Frankenstein and so much great stuff. Agent 69, they wouldn't let him do it. Just not funny, those network executives, and I can attest to that.
21: That's the little weapon. Control issue.
22: Don't be silly. Control would never issue a weapon as vicious as this. I got it from a mail order house in Chicago.

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13: Remember when the ship crashed into the Key Bridge, the Francis Scott Key Bridge in Baltimore, and Democrat Governor Wes Moore, he's the Democrat governor. The Democrats want to run him for president. And he said that this rebuild of the Key Bridge knocked down by, what were they, Chinese crashing the ship into it. And the governor, the Democrat governor, said it's going to be the fastest moving major infrastructure project.

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1: From ABC News, I'm Chuck Sievertson. Spirit Airlines says it's going out of business, canceling all flights and customer service immediately, hurt by rising costs and debt. Spirit flight attendant Freddie Peterson.
2: All our aircraft was packed, all the way up until now. That flight, that 321 that we took into Newark last night, had 200-something people on it. It was completely packed.
1: Transportation Secretary Sean Duffy.
3: American Airlines and Delta Airlines are offering across the board reduced fares on high-volume Spirit routes. Allegiant is stepping up. They've also committed to freezing fare prices on routes that they have shared with Spirit Airlines. And Frontier is offering a 50% off-base fares across the network until May 10th.
1: Though the deadline under the War Powers Act came and went for the president to seek Congress's okay to continue the Iran war, with President Trump saying hostilities are over, the Strait of Hormuz remains closed by Iran, and the U.S. is still blockading Iranian oil. Under international law, blockade's considered an act of war. Gasoline is the most expensive in 4 years, says ABC's Andrew Dimbert.
4: The national average now sits at $4.45 a gallon, up 38 cents from just a week ago and up $1.27 since this time last year, according to Gas Buddy. The biggest price increases have been in the Midwest, Ohio, Indiana, Michigan, and Illinois.
1: Thousands of protesters joined an anti-government demonstration in Tel Aviv tonight, demanding an official inquiry into the October 7th, 2023 Hamas attack on southern Israel that started the Gaza war. Critics have repeatedly accused Prime Minister Benjamin Netanyahu of refusing to accept blame. The drug company that makes the abortion pill is asking the Supreme Court to lift a lower court ruling prohibiting health care providers from dispensing the pill by mail. You're listening to ABC News.
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1: Expressing concern about the Pentagon announcing a withdrawal of 5,000 U.S. troops from Germany, saying it sends the wrong signal to Russian President Putin, the top Republicans on House and Senate Armed Services Committees in a joint statement, Mississippi Senator Roger Wicker and Alabama Congressman Mike Rogers, say Germany has stepped up to President Trump's calls for spending more money on NATO. The Pentagon move comes after Germany's chancellor publicly criticized the Trump administration's handling of the Iran war. The Kentucky Derby is less than 2 hours away. Renegade remains the favorite. Puma was scratched because of a swollen leg skin infection. Not enough Americans are getting the necessary 7 hours of healthy sleep, says the CDC in a new report. And more people are now turning to sleep aids. ABC's Yuri Benajoud.
7: Experts are urging caution in using some of these substances, given the fact that they could mask a sleep disorder and they could also potentially lead to further issues down the line. They say that if you do want to turn to a supplement like melatonin, try to use it in the short term. We're talking about whether you're stressed at work or perhaps you've come back after a long flight and you're a little bit jet lagged. That would be an appropriate time to use it.
1: Hundreds of young people at a park in Seoul, South Korea today turned out to connect some Z's. The city government held its third annual spring event dubbed a Power Nap Contest. Data show South Korea is one of the most overworked and sleep-deprived nations. Chuck Sievertson, ABC News.
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10: Gunman. He had attended a No Kings protest in California.
11: No Kings.
10: Yeah. What did security tell you about what
11: see,
10: may have been his motives?
11: The reason you have people like that is you have people doing No Kings. I'm not a king. What I am, if I was a king, I wouldn't be dealing with you.
12: Yes. President Trump, the Kings, No Kings, Kings, No Kings. The mad gunman at the White House Correspondents Association dinner. He's a No Kings guy. He goes, hey, No Kings rally. He wants to go to the No Kings rally. Every day is an IQ test, and Cole Thomas Allen, 31 years old, living, well, he's not living at home with his mom anymore. Now he's living in a jail, in a lockup, and in a jumpsuit, and I think he's in protective custody because there are a lot of Democrats in jail, and I think we know at this point how dangerous they are. Criminales. Got to do a little Espanol, a little Spanish lilt on there. Criminales. The Democrats love criminals, as we know. We have audio for you today of a nice reporter lady. Nice reporter lady who who went to a No Kings rally, and she asked the Democrats at the No Kings rally a series of questions, which turned out to be pretty funny unintentionally, because when you're asking a liberal a question, chances are pretty good they don't know the answer. And this nice lady reporter, I've got her for you coming up. She is wonderful. Oh, what's her name? Christy Lee. Christy Lee. L-E-I-G-H. Christy Lee, not L-E-E or L-I. As the Democrats prefer, you know, the Chinese Lee, General Lee, all that stuff. But remember, the chairman of the Joint Chiefs betraying his country and the president of the United States with General Lee, the Democrat chairman of the Joint Chiefs. But I digress. The No Kings rally that was attended by Christy Lee, news reporter, asking people questions, pretty funny stuff. I've got to say, I saw it this morning. Who sent it to me? I'm going to have to take a look at who sent it to me, but it's a great one. And you know what, Michael, I think I'd like to go to it right now. Get the ball rolling here because we've got a lot. As always, we've got so much stuff that I should start getting to it. But this remarkable event, the Democrats, they're chanting around with signs and no kings, no kings. And, well, Trump is a king, and he behaves like a dictator. And God forbid you'd ask a question like how many genders are there, that always trips him up too. But if you ask, well, how is he a king? It's great. Now here, let's go to the audio for the great American audience out there. The No Kings liberal rally in Texas, where they're carrying Telerico signs, Telefrico. They've got their Telefrico signs, and they're a bunch of white people who are marching, and they're liberals. You can almost smell them in the videotape. That's kind of like one of those Walmart references for the. But honestly, they don't bathe these people. The reporter Christy Lee, and she speaks to a number of liberals that are marching, and she asks them trick questions like, "Well, you say Trump is a king, or he acts like a king. Tell me how. Give me an example." And that's where the Democrats, right there, you just ask the first obvious question, and they crumble, they fall apart. So here is the nice lady news reporter, Christy Lee, talking to Democrats at a No Kings rally in Texas and asking them a trick question like, you say Trump is a king or behaves like a king. Explain what you mean by that. And that's it. And then the wheels come off. Christy Lee is the reporter. Liberal idiots are the interview subjects. And remember, every day is an IQ test.
13: What do you make of the fact that he was democratically elected, even won the popular vote? How does that make him a king?
14: It doesn't make him a king. It makes him a president, not a king.
13: Well, this is called No Kings. So what does that mean to you?
14: It means we got to get rid of him. He's not a king. It's democratic process, and we've gone that route with him. Now, if he's acted like a king.
12: Now, what? I'm sorry, what? Tardo, hey, step over here. We're going to do a brainwave check here. What does it know? And you hear the bitterness, the anger in his voice, because he's a white liberal, and he's unintelligent, ill-informed, and ignorant, and angry. They're all angry. If you ask a nine-year-old, what do you think about global warming? They'll tell you the Earth is on fire and we're all going to die soon. And then if you say, how does that make you feel as a nine-year-old? That nine-year-old will say angry, because there's a mental illness out there, and the Democrats are spreading it the same way they're spreading monkeypox. Well, similar. The technique, the method may be a little bit different, but it's spreading like wildfire also. So that guy is a white guy. He's a middle-aged guy. He's in his late 50s, I'd say. And he's just angry and bitter. And what's he saying? He's not saying, not making any sense. Christy Lee asks, hey, you know, just give me an example to talking from one person to the other. Give me an example of, you know, the kingly behavior, the royal and imperious behavior of President Donald Trump.
13: Can you give me a specific example?
14: Specific example? Well, there's a million of them all put together.
12: There are always a million of them.
14: There's no one example.
12: There is no one example.
13: Is that one or two?
14: It's more than one or two.
13: No, can you give me one or two examples?
14: I'm not off the top of my head.
12: I'm not a biologist. You know, what is that? I'm not off the top of my head. Well, you're at the No Kings rally. You got a sign. You got a funny hat on. You're out here marching. You're angry. You're bitter. You should be able to give me an example. And you're screaming, Trump is a king. Trump is a king, which makes no sense. And of course, they're the king of England is visiting the United States, Washington, D.C. and New York thus far. Virginia later on today, coming back from New York aboard the royal aircraft and all that good stuff. Shouldn't they be protesting against him? But they're protesting against Trump, because it's not about kings and it's not about royalty. It's never about the things they say it's about. It's really about mental illness. That's the reality. But wait, she's not done, because she's still talking to the people at the No Kings rally in Texas. And she's doing a very nice job. Christy Lee, a longtime television news reporter and anchor, and she's doing a great job out on the street.
14: I can, I guess. I'm just in loss of thought here.
12: Yeah, clearly. Give me two examples.
14: There's a lot of things. Okay. Yeah. I can't really.
13: Okay, well, thank you.
12: All right, well, thank you. Obviously, you're mentally impaired. You're suffering from intellectual dwarfism. Can you say dwarfism, or do you have to say little personism with the Democrats around? Amazing stuff. So, and then she went on to another severely mentally ill Democrat. Michael even put it on the cut sheet here. Different Smid, it says here on the cut sheet for our audio sound bites. Different Smid. And so he's a king. Well, tell me how President Trump is a king.
15: I know what Biden did. I don't agree with all of it, but this is way worse than what any other president
13: what makes
15: done
13: it worse
15: in this country. You can't see that? I don't have anything more to say if you don't know.
12: Oh, okay. Well, so you can't explain why you're here, what you're talking about, what you're protesting, what your complaint is. You're suffering from mental and intellectual dwarfism. And, well, if you can't tell me, if I don't already know, then I'll just go on to this ridiculous man over here, presumably to your left.
13: What makes President Trump a king?
16: Himself.
12: Himself.
13: What specific policies or actions?
16: Oh, everything that he does. The man's a fascist.
13: Can you give me an example?
16: Oh, boy, of everything that he does.
12: Yeah, name one.
16: He just tries to put his name on everything.
12: He put his name on the Kennedy Center. That was pretty funny. The Trump Kennedy. I guess that's fascism. And then they went and firebombed a synagogue because you know how Democrats are. They've been attacking and firebombing a lot of synagogues and Jews, wherever they find them, while they're calling everybody Nazis and fascists. I've been saying for many years, for how long now, Michael, these people have no sense of irony. And boy, do they have no sense of irony. Christie then moved on to a woman. And you notice that none of them have an answer. She's trying to get an answer. You're saying Trump is a king and you're protesting against Trump the king. Tell me why he's a king. And not a single one can even begin a half a sentence of explanation. Democrat woman, you know, more than 51% of white liberal women are mentally ill.
13: What specific action or policy is the Trump administration acting like a king? He wants to be a dictator. He loves dictators. He wants to be a dictator. And didn't he just remove a dictator from Venezuela? He went in and stole them.
12: By the way, the chanting in the background is Democrats chanting that they learned at mentally ill school. They're chanting, what is it? Trump is a pedophile. Trump rapes children. This is what they say. Barack Obama rapes children, but only boys, only little boys. And so does Big Mike. Big Mike. Now, I mean, it's just what I don't really believe that Barack Obama rapes little boy children. You can't rule it out entirely. But this is just what the Democrats do. And they train their moronic masses, the pustule that is the Democrat voter base, to be crazy, to be mentally ill. Again, it's the old gurgle thing. And a lie told once remains a lie. A lie told 1,000 times becomes the truth. At least stupid people. And Christie went back to here. Now there's a white liberal man there.
14: It's disappeared. There are people that are American citizens that immigrated to this country illegally, and they're gone. Some people.
13: Can you give me a specific example? Because I'm not aware of any American.
14: You're not aware of that? It's being in the news.
13: Can you give me a specific example?
17: Donald Trump raped children.
13: Of an American citizen.
14: I know it's a setup, what you're doing.
13: No, you told me an American citizen has been deported. That's a big claim. I just want to know.
14: There are several of them.
12: There are several of them. American citizens. Democrat Party talking points. And then they shoot people and loot whatever is nearby and firebomb, you know, the Jewish governor's house and all this good stuff. So that's the No Kings March in Texas. And a journalist showed up, which doesn't happen very often because we don't have a lot of those. Christie Lee, it's K-R-I-S-T-I-L-E-I-G-H. I had to search it a couple of times before I got to the right place. But she's asking them what would seem to be obvious questions. And not a single one of them was capable of even beginning to answer. Hey, what are you doing here? I'm against Trump. He's a king. The king of England is here. Maybe you're confused. Is that what you're talking about? No, he's a fascist. And they just do the Democrat Party talking points. And, you know, I've got to say, the Democrat leader in the House of Representatives, Hakeem Jeffries, who should have an AK-47 slung over his shoulder and be wearing a red beret, at this point, what did he say earlier this week, Michael? Absolute war against everybody in all directions, all at once, all the time.
18: We are in an era of maximum warfare, everywhere, all the time.
12: That's right, maximum warfare, everywhere, all the time. And the New York Times applauds, and they say, "Oh, the Democratic leader, the man who would be Speaker of the House." Maximum warfare everywhere, all the time. And they applaud that because, you know, they're part of this cabal. They're unwell.
13: Can you give me a specific example?
14: Not off the top of my head.
12: Yeah. And anything else off the top of your head? Because I don't think there's a lot coming off the top of your head. That's the Democrat Party. Isn't it amazing?
14: I know it's a setup, what you're doing.
12: It's a setup. I know it's a set. He's paranoid. There's a conspiracy taking place because somebody asked him, what are you doing here? And it was so confusing to him. He sounds like an educated man, a college educated man. I'm going to guess a postgraduate degree for him. And you ask him the most fundamental, the most basic of questions, and they're stumped. They're done. They can't do it. Aren't they amazing? Yes, sir. I've got a funny one coming up for you. Alexandria Ocasio-Cortez. You know her. She's one of the heroes of the Democrat Party, and she is not bright at all. Not bright. She really got nothing to do with her. It's all about her caboose. That's the thing about AOC, and not much else. But she was asked a question or two in front of the Capitol yesterday by a reporter, and got answers. Just, you know, they just don't know. They have no idea what is going on in the world and in the country. And if you ask them, they prove it every time. They demonstrate every time that they have no clue, no earthly idea what's going on around them. But they regurgitate Democrat Party talking points, just like the mad gunman at the White House Correspondents' Dinner the other night. Because he's just a typical Democrat at this point. He's barely even mentally ill compared to the rest of them. Cole Allen of Torrance, California. He was planning on being martyred, but he wasn't martyred. So the Democrats will martyr him down the line. They'll find a way. And hey, where's Luigi Mangione? Oh, he's due, by the way, their boy, the Democrat, Cole Thomas Allen. He's due in court again today. The Democrats are going to turn him into the victim of the story. And many, many places they already have turned him into the victim of this story. The Democrat Party is a violent, mentally ill, criminal organization. Discuss.
19: Trump's a bitch.
14: Yeah, why is that?
19: I don't know. He's just, we don't like him. That's the word around here.
14: Any particular reason why you don't like him?
19: No clue at all. I'm just going with everybody else saying.

0: 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I've been surfing here since I was a kid. Now, seeing my grandson out on the water, it means everything to me. Watching him and taking in the blue waves, the sea breeze, the blurry horizon?
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0: Lots more good Democrat stuff coming up. And we remain at 888-630-9625. With that, let's go and talk to the great American people. Let's go to Vincent, calling from Connecticut. Vincenzo, Vincente. Hey, you're on the Chris Plant Show.
1: How are you, Mr. Plant, with an E?
0: Couldn't be better. Couldn't be better. I have an extra vowel.
1: Extra. So a couple things I wanted to go over. I'm a young guy, and I want to tell you a lot of young, well, I don't know about a lot of young people, but I'm listening to you, and I hope there's a lot more blue-collar young people listening to the things you have to say, because you just, the way you put things is just, you know, it's just great, because you don't sugarcoat nothing, and I love it.
0: Well, why would I sugar? There's so much sugarcoating on, I don't want to join the crowd.
1: And a couple of other things. I won't give you any business about you working for CNN. We're going to let that slide. But I'm a blue-collar guy. I work with a chainsaw all day long. I'm standing on the side of the road in the rain. Mm-hmm. And, you know, if I'm going to go out there and complain about having just a problem, a king, or, you know, if I'm going to complain about taxes, I better know what I'm talking about. I'm talking to a guy who just deals with a chainsaw all day long, and I know what I'm doing, and I think every day is an IQ test. Like, come on, what's going on here? What's wrong with these people? Can we say these people?
0: You do listen. That's fun. Listen,
1: every day, sir. Every day.
0: Well, you're the best. I got to tell you, when I was in my early 20s, I was working as a landscaper in Santa Barbara, California, Montecito, California, and digging trenches. And putting in, you know, built-in sprinkler systems and laying sod, doing all kinds of stuff like that, building walkways and things. And it was fun. We had fun because we were out all day. And with a couple of other guys, you know, a few other guys, we had fun. We went and drank beer afterward. And it was a good job. Montecito, California. And it was a Chip Collister. I worked for a guy named Chip Collister doing landscaping. I like that job. We'll be right back.

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1: 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Though the deadline under the War Powers Act came and went for the president to seek Congress's okay to continue the Iran war, the Strait of Hormuz remains closed by Iran, and the U.S. is still blockading Iranian oil, considered an act of war. ABC's Selena Wang.
2: Now we are hearing from a senior Iranian military official who is telling Iranian state media that, quote, evidence shows the United States is not committed to any agreements or treaties. The armed forces are fully prepared for any new adventures or foolishness from the Americans, saying that renewed conflict with the United States is likely.
1: The drug company that makes the abortion pill is asking the Supreme Court to lift a lower court ruling prohibiting dispensing of the pill by mail. This is ABC News.
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10: A better life with Dr. Sanjay Gupta.
11: If you are the parent of an infant, it can be really hard to find baby foods that are truly healthy for your child. According to a new study out of UNC Chapel Hill, almost three-quarters of baby foods are ultra-processed and may contain additives that are linked to potential health problems later in life. The study's lead author said what shocked her was that the top ingredient in 71% of these baby foods wasn't a fruit or vegetable, it was one or more additives that babies' guts are not fully developed enough to be able to handle. Eating the right food at this stage of life is so important because this is when children begin developing dietary preferences for the rest of their lives. So take the extra time to look at the ingredient labels on the foods you are buying. You're going to want short lists and also ingredients that you recognize. I'm Dr. Sanjay Gupta, helping you live a better life.
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14: We got AOC. She is she's the brightest bulb in the Democrat chandelier. Oh, this is a fun story too, because the Democrats are all criminals. There is a Democrat member of the House of Representatives named Jamie Raskin. He's widely viewed as the lost Marx brother. He'd be the fifth Marx brother, or whichever, depending on how you count. Democrat Congressman Jamie Raskin, Robert Broadhurst reports, has been ordered to repay the federal government $304,000 that he took from the illegal alien student loan debt relief program. The Democrats set up a pile of cash to give money to illegal aliens that somehow have student debt. And now we all get to pay for it because the Democrats are all criminals. And Jamie Raskin is one of those criminals. And now he's being ordered to pay back $304,000. Listen to this, that he took from the illegal alien student loan debt relief program for his daughter's tuition at Stanford. So wait, he stole $304,000, stole it. Should be an FBI raid with rifles and hoods pre-dawn. Shoot his dog, the usual, you know, but isn't that amazing? Quoting now, Mr. Raskin knew the program would be shot down, wrote 14th District Judge Joseph A. Barron. So he pushed his application through using his position. You know, he's a Democrat member of Congress from Maryland. Raskin's defense was that the program was perfectly legal when he took the money. That defense is summarily rejected, the judge said. The judge also noted that the Raskins were worth more than $14 million. A member of Congress, you know, makes whatever, $170,000 a year or something. So naturally, he's worth $14 million. He must be a very good investor like Nancy Pelosi, or maybe Pelosi was giving him stock tips in exchange for hot oil foot rub downs or something like that. So the judge noted that the Raskins are worth $14 million and shouldn't have qualified in the first place for the student loan, student debt relief. But he is an illegal alien lover, and he sees the money, the pool of money for illegal aliens that the Democrats stole from us, like the gang of armed criminals that they are. And he said, hey, I'm going to take $304,000 out of here, and we'll pay off our daughter's tuition at Stanford, a fairly exclusive institution. Yeah, worth more than $4 million. They shouldn't have qualified for the loan relief in the first place. The judge says, there is grounds for a criminal case here if ever this court saw one. So bring the criminal case, time to bring the criminal case against the criminal who is the Democrat congressman from Maryland. $304,000. And when you're a Democrat, you do that without batting an eye, and you're a member of Congress and on and on. Just amazing stuff. These people, can I just say these people? I think we have a Brooke Rollins audio soundbite, don't we? and this is our agriculture secretary, because agriculture oversees a lot of food stamps. Because, you know, agriculture, that's food, and then we have stamps for food to feed the starving and fat criminals from every hellhole around the world. They line up to steal our money, too. And you know who's there to help them? Every filthy Democrat in Washington. But listen to this. Our Agriculture Secretary, Brooke Rollins, yesterday testifying on Capitol Hill. Okay, she's not, in this moment, she's not. She's doing an interview on the television news. But she points out, she says, in just one state, this is what the Democrats have done. 14,000, that's like an army division, 14,000 individuals receive SNAP, that's food stamps, you know, welfare. 14,000 over in one state alone, more than 14,000 individuals receiving food stamp benefits, SNAP, were driving luxury vehicles. Now listen to Secretary Brooke Rollins on this subject.
15: Previously, no data was shared. We had no idea where the taxpayer dollars were spent. Just one red state, the recent dump of data, we found SNAP recipients had more than 2,000 Tesla owners, 200 Alfa Romeo owners, more than 144 that were receiving food stamps were driving Porsches. Again, this is the data dumps we're getting because that before we had no accountability on any of these programs. We now are requiring accountability. The blue states are suing us. They don't want to share the data. And can you imagine, this was a red state where there is actually some taxpayer accountability. Imagine what's happening in the blue states if that's happening in the red states.
14: Only one state she's talking about, and she doesn't name the state, but she points out, and she was on the Fox Business Channel yesterday morning in the 7 a.m. hour, and she's doing a great job explaining it, one single state. And it gets worse because she mentioned a few of the cars, more than 2,000 Teslas being driven by people on food stamps. Do you drive a Tesla? More than 300. They've got 306 Land Rovers driven by people on food stamps. Those are nice, very, very expensive vehicles. 244 Alfa Romeos, nice Italian cars. 141 Porsches, nice German car. 59 Maseratis being driven by people on food stamps on SNAP. But wait, it gets better. 11 Lamborghinis. This is just in one state, and it's just cars. This is just the cars. Forget about the crack and the summer homes and the, you know, penthouse condos and everything, but it gets better. 11 Lamborghinis being driven by people on food stamps. Three Ferraris and, hang on, three Bentleys. The, you know, the first cousin of the Rolls-Royce. And these are people on food stamps that we're giving our money for SNAP benefits. How many of them are illegal aliens? The correct answer, the Democrat answer, is as many as possible. Three Bentleys, three Ferraris, people on food stamps driving these automobiles. 14,000 individuals in one state receiving SNAP who are driving, and they found 14,000 luxury vehicles, more than 2,000 Teslas, 300 Land Rovers, 244 Alfa Romeos, 141 Porsches, 59 Maseratis, 11 Lamborghinis, three Ferraris, you know, Magnum PI on food stamps over here, and three Bentleys because, you know, what illegal alien deadbeat bum on food stamps shouldn't be driving a Bentley? I assume in the back seat with an illegal alien gang member in the front driving the Bentley as the chauffeur-driven Bentley. Just amazing, amazing stuff. The Democrats. The Democrats did all of this. The Democrats are responsible for all of this. Yes, sir. In fact, under the Trump administration, 4.3 million Americans have been moved off of these food stamps, off of SNAP. And still, we've got people driving Bentleys and Ferraris that are on food stamps. And I believe that what she said was that this is a Republican state where they've started trying to hold people accountable. So let's go to California and Minnesota and New York and look at the Democrat states where they're happy that the illegal alien gang members are robbing us blind And the Democrats cheer that on, and they incite more of it. They really do. Okay, that's a crazy story that I definitely wanted to get to. These people. I was wondering earlier today, when the Democrat Party broke away into the Confederate States of America, did they redistrict the states? Did they redraw the House? Because, you know, the Democrats, they wanted to count slaves as 3/5 of a person in order to increase the number of seats they had in the House of Representatives. That was the overwhelming reason for them to want to count slaves as 3/5 of a person, because Republicans were saying, well, you can't count your property as people for purposes of apportioning representation in the House of Representatives. And the Democrat Party said, the hell we can't. Come on, we got slaves. We got to benefit from them in every way. The Democrat Party, they're really some. All right, let's go back to the phones, Michael. Let's go to Warren, calling from Winterville, North Carolina. Warren, you're on the Chris Plant Show.
16: Hello, Chris. I called a couple of days ago with the numbers about the assassinations. And careful check, 1 out of 16 Democrat presidents have been shot and killed. And it is 3 out of 19 Republicans. And if you reduce that, 3 out of 19 comes about to 1 out of 6. And I was wondering, I'm sure you know what else you can do that you have a 1 out of 6 chance of being shot and killed.
14: Right. Being a crack dealer in Southeast Washington, D.C.?
16: That Russian roulette.
14: Oh, that's true. Yeah, Russian roulette with a six shooter. You got a Smith and Wesson 38 revolver with a six round pistol, and yeah, you put one. So that's Russian roulette. That's pretty good.
16: Oh, yeah, becoming a Republican president is like going around a Russian roulette. And you wonder if these people have a death wish who are running for president as a Republican. But like you say, if you want to be killed, all you have to do is go to a heavily Democrat populated area. And there you're walking down the street, about 1 out of 6, I think, chance of being shot and killed. On the other hand, though, they're only murdering minorities, or by and large, in these Democrat enclaves. So maybe that wouldn't work for them.
14: Well, the news media doesn't get upset about it, and the Democrat Party leadership doesn't get upset about it. And then they abort 40% of the black population before they take their first breath. And then if you survive the first culling by the Democrat Party, which is maybe the biggest culling, you know, then you honestly, during the war in Iraq, even, you know, at the peak when we're doing Fallujah, you're safer. You would have been safer being a Marine in Fallujah than you would be being a black teenager in Chicago during the Iraq War. And that was statistically true. Now, Warren, you said that 3 out of 19 Republican presidents have been shot and killed, shot and assassinated. Yeah. And a number more, at least 3 more Republicans have been shot, Ronald Reagan and Donald Trump among them. Gerald Ford shot at twice, including by one member of the Manson family, Lynette Squeaky Fromm. And then Sarah Jane Moore, a Democrat suburban housewife who wanted to shoot and kill the president of the United States, Gerald Ford. Just amazing stuff. So, yeah, 3 Republicans out of 19 presidents, Republican presidents, shot and killed, assassinated. 3 more Republicans, presidents, shot and wounded. And then you said, I'm a little confused about the, you say, what, there have been 16 Democrat presidents. Is that correct?
16: Yes, 16 separate presidents. Again, I'm relying on the internet, and we know what happens with that. But they said there were 16 different people that were Democrats. Of course, you know, FDR served multiple terms and all that.
14: Right.
16: Real quickly, I want to get to Ilhan Omar. I'm wondering, the guy who attacked her with the salad dressing is being prosecuted. I'm wondering if we can find out if the guy, the federal employee who was attacked with the sub sandwich, did that have salad dressing on it? Because if it did, I think we can charge him, because it's apparently chargeable if you attack someone with a condiment, but not with a sub sandwich.
14: Yeah, that's right. He got a free pass, the guy that attacked with the Subway sandwich. violently attacked and assaulted. I think he got, they just dropped charges, didn't they? I think that was a free pass.
16: Yeah, but if it had salad dressing on him, then we need to go back and charge him for the attack with the salad dressing.
14: Yeah, there are additional charges, aggressive charges for using salad dressing.
16: But,
14: enhancements.
16: But the, people are all over Ilhan Omar about that whole World War XI thing, and because, of course, they're criticizing her for not knowing the Roman numerals or history. But I think we should be congratulating her for being able to read, because I didn't know she could do that. I mean, based on what I've heard her say, I was kind of surprised. And I'm kind of assuming that as a little girl in Somalia that she took the short camel to school.
14: Honestly, she did take the little one hump camel. She had to take the dromedary to school. The Bactrian camels were not for her. Two, she had to take the short camel to school. That's pretty funny. I like that. Yeah, and you're right. Throwing the apple cider vinegar salad dressing. Apple cider vinegar. Yeah, Anthony Kazmierczak, I think is his name, and he's just fine. I gotta tell you, the Democrat Party, they are the Soviet Union, Warren. They really are.
16: One more thing, real quickly, about Ilhan and I'm wondering if her brother carried her books to school.
14: I when they were dating as kids, you think that'd be?
16: Yeah, maybe. You know, I mean, it sounds logical to me.
14: It would be the thoughtful thing. That's why she grew up liking him so much, and then just had to marry him. That's. That's your Democrat Party. Warren, good stuff. So that's right. About a 1-6 chance, and that's Russian roulette with a six shooter. That's pretty amazing stuff. Good stuff. I'm glad you called back, Warren. Warren and I were talking about this and the presidential assassinations and the Democrat Party being a violent, criminal, murderous mob of assassins and suicide attackers and mentally ill people, the mainstream of the Democrat Party. That's right. If you're a Republican president, you've got a 1-6 chance of being assassinated. And that means, I think, Warren, that means that you'd have a 1-3 chance of being shot as a Republican president, since three more shot and wounded. And it's all the left. It's all the Democrat Party. Violent, criminally insane. The Socialist Workers' Party of America. You know, the Democrat Party. That's... Hey, it worked in Germany for him. Why not here?
17: The last time the Alien Enemies Act was invoked, it was during World War XI.

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6: All right, let us, I got to tell you, in Los Angeles, California, they have, they're in the midst of a record outbreak of the long since eradicated medieval disease, typhus, which is flea-borne. So there are a bunch of flea-bitten hoes out there in California, I think is the thing. A flea-borne outbreak of typhus, the medieval, deadly medieval disease, is spreading like wildfire because Democrats run the city of Los Angeles, and there are piles of homeless people laying on sidewalks, and they banned rat poisons, so now the rat population is 10 times what it was, and the fleas and the homeless people, and the Democrats. Really, it's because of the Democrats. Let's go to the telephones. Let's go to Carlo, calling from Arlington, Virginia. Carlo, you're on the Chris Plant Show.
7: Hi, Chris. Thanks for taking my call.
6: Yeah, man.
7: I heard you talking about the people on food stamps with these expensive cars.
6: Yeah.
7: My father used to do the grocery shopping, and he was a waiter at Martin's Tavern, and my mother was a waitress. He would see people paying with food stamps and getting in Cadillacs, and I saw it myself. And I had an argument with somebody on Facebook. They told me that absolutely does not happen. Of course it does.
6: Right. Yes, well, people are free to believe whatever they want to believe. But Democrats live in a world of suspended disbelief. They take whatever the party says. The lie told 1,000 times becomes the truth. Right, Carlo. Your father was a waiter at
7: that yesterday.
6: Your father was a waiter at Martin's Tavern.
7: That's correct.
6: The world famous Martin's Tavern in Georgetown, Washington, D.C. Very cool. That's great. Well, right. And like a normal person, he's counting his money. He's going to the store and he's careful about what he buys. And then the illegal alien with food stamps. What kind of what did he drive away in? Cadillac?

0: Cadillacs. I saw it several times. And a guy on Facebook told me, absolutely, it does not happen. But, you know, Democrats have mental illness, as you say all the time.
1: Yeah, man. Yeah. Good stuff, Carlo. I gotta tell you, there's a lot of crazy out there. We've got to get the truth out there.

0: Well, guys, this was exciting today. King Charles and Queen Camilla were in New York City. This afternoon, Charles met Mayor Mamdani. The mayor told Charles about his plan to make all the buses free. And the king said, and what is a bus?
1: Boy, they really just have nothing. In a show, they just they can't come up with anything. And what is a bus? No, actually, the communist mayor of New York, who's a jihadi and a racist, anti-Semite, National Socialist Workers Party kind of guy, he said if he had a chance to talk to King Charles the 111th, that he'd demand that Great Britain return a jewel that they've had for hundreds of years to India. There is a jewel in one of the British crowns, and the mayor of New York wants to start World War. What World War would it be? 111. It would be World War 111. Now, according to Democrat members of Congress, we've got more. We got AOC. I've got AOC coming out. She's not a bright one. The Independent out of the United Kingdom. AOC calls for more Democrat-leaning states to redraw election maps after a Supreme Court ruling and GOP push. Unfortunately, we have to provide balance, said the squad member. She's a third world low IQ bimbo. I think I can say bimbo in this context, can't I? Hey, bimbo. You remember the Democrats when Bill Clinton was busted for having sexual relations with every woman that walked past him? It was James Carville that said, oh, that's nothing but bimbo eruptions. So Bill Clinton sexually assaults women. And then the Democrat Party insults them and calls them bimbos because, you know, Democrats, they're not on our side. But AOC saying the Democrats have to get busy now redistricting states that they control to steal congressional seats because it's so terrible what happened in Texas that they have to do it in 49 states. They have to do it everywhere because they have the brains of little children. Angry little ranting two-year-olds that you want to smack across the room, and honestly, here's you got to go and start redistricting. AOC says, listen to this. As of 2026, highlighted by figures, J.D. Vance has put the figures out, and you might have seen them on social media posts. Republican candidates in New England. New England is six states. It's Maine, New Hampshire, Vermont, Massachusetts, Rhode Island, and Connecticut. And if you lump them together, as is often done, and call it New England, you'll see that Republicans tend to get about 40% of the vote there, and that six-state cluster. Republicans take in about 40% of the vote, and they have zero seats in the House of Representatives. Zero. Six states, 40% of the vote. Zero representation in the House of Representatives from any of those six states because the criminals have stolen our elections from us. And that's the Democrat Party. When I say the criminals, I think you know what I'm talking about. Congrats, the just amazing stuff. So Republican candidates often receive roughly 40% of the votes in New England, that six-state area, yet have sometimes held zero seats in the U.S. House of Representatives. From any of those six states, from all six of those states, from New England, zero seats in the House of Representatives. That means the Democrats have all of the seats in the House of Representatives from all six states. And I love this. This is what it says. This scenario is attributed to voter concentration patterns and district mapping. That is, the Democrats in the state houses there are redrawing the congressional districts in order to steal every seat in the House from all six states from New England, right? So following the 2022 elections, Democrats won all 21 federal House seats in New England, all of New England, marking a complete shutout, right? Now, while Democrats dominate, nearly 40% of voters in the six-state region often vote Republican. 40% of the vote, 0% of the seats in the House. That's because Democrats stole them because they're criminals. Isn't that amazing? Yes, sir. They claim they try to explain it. You know, they've got a guy named Moon Dutchin. Analysis, of course, of voting patterns. Says the lack of Republican representation in New England, not having a single seat in the House of Representatives, he says is largely due to geographic distribution of voters. Yeah, isn't everything? With Republicans often spread out and Democrats highly concentrated, spreading monkeypox in a pile, you know, in somebody else's house when they're not there, making it harder to secure a majority in any single district. That's because of the way it was redistricted by the Democrats rather than solely redistricting. But the Democrats are furious today because the Supreme Court said you can't circle black areas and Latino areas, or as they say, Latinx or Latinx, Latinx, Latin, it's whatever it is. They're all mental. You can't. The Democrats say, oh, we have to be able to draw lines around black neighborhoods and give them nothing but black voters to vote for nothing but black Democrat candidates. And then Latinx, for gang members and things like that. But the Democrats say, we absolutely have to draw lines around black and Latinx neighborhoods in order to give them representation in the House. But not the same with Republicans, because it's about power. And they're racists. Let's keep that in mind. The Boston Herald noted that 41% of New Englanders voted for the GOP president in 2024, emphasizing the continued gap between voting percentage and representation. So, again, the Boston Herald, a liberal left-wing outfit, 41% of New Englanders, 41%, voted Republican, and they have zero seats from all six states. And that's because of gerrymandering that the Democrats have taken to be natural, normal. It's what everybody does. It's what they do all the time. And when New England, all six states, doesn't send a single Republican to the House of Representatives, while they're screaming over here and threatening the Supreme Court again and calling them all kinds of terrible names, these Nazis, I mean Democrats, these people do. They do that. They've been doing it for decades, for generations. It's perfectly normal to them in Illinois, in California, in New England. Every place they have a stronghold, they steal every seat. And they don't bat an eye. They don't think a thing about it. And then you say, all right, well, let's see. In Texas, we've noticed you Democrats are doing a lot of this around the country. So, and New York and Maryland, where, again, you've got about 40%. Republican voters in Maryland, and there are 8 congressional seats there, and the Democrats have 7 of them right now, but that's not enough. The communist governor, Wes Moore, should be Les Moore, he is saying that they're, and the Democrats in the State House in Annapolis, they're going to redistrict the one Republican out of existence. That's their plan. That's what they've said, because they're functional communists, if not literal communists. And again, you got Maine, you got a Republican senator, not a single representative from the House. New Hampshire have occasionally had Republican representation in the past, but not anymore because the Democrats. But the region has seen a sharp decline in elected Republicans, and that's got everything to do with the Democrats drawing the boundaries of congressional districts so that the Democrat Party can steal them without rolling tanks in the street, which the left does in so many other places around the world. Isn't that amazing? Mm-mm-mm. And J.D. Vance has talked about this many times in the past, and he's posted on his Twitter account and so on. J.D. Vance saying back in October of last year, just a handful of months ago, said, this is really something. New England's 6 states vote about 40% Republican and have literally 0 Republican representatives in Congress. Sure. And they've got, he posted a Democrat posting on Twitter with a map of New England, and it's all blue, which means communist, because everything is a lie with these people. And we're the only country in the world that doesn't call the left red. We call the left blue. And we call conservative pro-American people red because the communists got to choose. That's really what happened when the media pulled that dirty trick. But Andrew Follett says Democrats currently enjoy very favorable maps. New England votes about 40% Republican, yet has literally zero Republicans in the, as U.S. House members. And the Democrats laugh at that, and they say that's great. And then they redistrict along racial lines, which is illegal, and they say that's great. And if you point out that they're racists, then they firebomb a Jew. You know, that's the Democrat Party. Aren't they amazing? And so AOC is demanding that the Democrats go to whatever states they haven't stolen already and see what the criminals can do to steal more, because that's who they are. They're really something. And all right, well, with that said, you've got where's that AOC thing? Because that's number 19. That's all the way back at number 19. AOC issues demanding that Democrats, they're driving towards civil war again. The party that got us into the American Civil War, into World War I, into World War II, into the Korean War, into the Vietnam War. Pay no attention. This is a funny item. TMZ, the showbiz people, they're in Washington now. They've set up, they break more news than the New York Times. They really do. And they have for many years. TMZ reporter ran into AOC, Alexandria Ocasio-Cortez, and said, "Hey, I got a question for you, AOC. When are we going to have a girly girl president, since, you know, you just keep losing? You got Hillary Diane Rodham Clinton. Where's she? She's at home counting her millions of ill-gotten gains. And you got, you know, dummy, she lost. Donald Trump. The Democrats have put up two women for the presidency of the United States in the history of the Democrat Party, and both of them lost to Donald Trump, which is pretty funny, in non-consecutive elections, which makes it a little bit more fun. But honestly, here's the TMZ reporter, I don't know who it is, talking to AOC.
2: What do you think we're going to have first? Are we going to have a female president first or a gay president?
3: Well, we don't know if we've already had a gay president.
2: Hey, that's true.
3: I think there are chances that maybe we have, but I don't know.
1: Yeah, that's just because everybody you know is gay. That's the problem that... Democrats have this problem a lot. They really do. They don't know any straight people. They don't know any smart people. They don't know a lot of people they don't know. And when we heard this, said, wait a minute, when are we going to have the first gay president and the first woman president? What's the difference, really? To Democrats, it's all they're in different identity buckets, but at least they're DEI qualified, right? They got that. But when we heard this, said, hey, we're going to have our first, and she says, well, maybe we've had our first gay president. And obviously, everybody thought the same thing. Reminded us of, it was TMZ, actually, in 2014, that bumped into Joan Rivers, the great comedian Joan Rivers, on the sidewalk in New York, and asked Joan Rivers the same question.
4: Do you think that the country will see the United States will see the first gay president or the first woman
5: well, we
4: president?
5: We already have it with Obama, so let's just calm down.
4: Got it.
5: You know Michelle is a trans.
4: I'm sorry, she's a what?
5: A transgender. We all know.
4: Oh, my gosh.
1: Oh, my gosh. It's a TMZ reporter, and he knows he just got a great soundbite there with Joan Rivers. And said and it was funny because TMZ asked the same question in 2014 that they just asked AOC yesterday, and that is, well, we have the first woman president or the first gay president, which will come first? And Joan Rivers gave a great answer, and AOC says, well, you know, she's thinking, well, Barack Obama's gay, right? So Larry Sinclair says so. So AOC is thinking we've already had Barack Obama, so we got that. And you know, of course, Big Mike. Big Mike is the, isn't that great? And AOC, she's got more nuggets of wisdom for the political universe.
2: If you had to guess, what do you think we'll have first? Because a lot of people are like, we tried female candidates a couple times in a row. Yeah. They didn't work out.
1: Not in a row.
2: So, like, Democrats are now a little bit hesitant about doing it again.
3: I mean, honestly, I think anything can happen. I don't really buy into the skepticism. A man has lost almost every presidential election as well. And so when it comes to women, you know, I think it's more about what we're actually fighting for, right? As opposed to the body that we're in.
1: than pose the body that we're in. That's good. They're really something, aren't they? And she, oh, I don't know. A man has lost in every presidential election, too, which is an observation long overdue. Thank God that AOC was here to make that observation. Just amazing stuff. And that's your Democrat Party.
3: Well, we don't know if we've already had a gay president.
2: Hey, that's true.
3: I think there are chances that maybe we have, but I don't know.
1: Yeah, ask Larry Sinclair. Because, you know, Barack Hussein, it would explain Big Mike. It certainly would explain Big Mike, wouldn't it? He had to hedge his bets a little because he wanted to go into politics. Amazing stuff. You guys. Hey, anybody remember, where was he? Ronald Reagan. Remember Ronald Reagan, a Democrat shot Ronald Reagan. A Democrat shot Donald Trump. Democrat shot Abraham Lincoln. A Democrat shot Steve Scalise. A Democrat shot. A Democrat shot. Hey, it's only a 3-hour show. I've got a little Ronald Reagan moment coming up as well.
5: You know Michelle is a trans.
4: I'm sorry, she's a what?
5: A transgender. We all know.
4: Oh my gosh.

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12: I just started planning for the Kentucky Derby on Saturday. Maybe a party, maybe, you know, a few people over. Not a big party. A few people for the Kentucky Derby might be a good way to go. In the meantime, let's go to the telephones, Michael. Let's go to Steve calling from Bethany Beach, which is in Delaware. And Joe Biden might be dragging a 6-ounce lawn chair next to Steve. 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
13: I love your show, Chris, and I love you on Newsmax, too, but The reason for my call today, last couple of days, I've seen on my Facebook page that from back in 1995, a young businessman in New York City saved the day for all the World War II Vietnam or World War II veterans 50 years after the fact. He stroked a check for $200,000 and saved the parade that they weren't going to have. Got a bunch of his affluent friends and raised another $300,000. And Donald J. Trump saved the day and had the parade to celebrate the 50 years after World War II ended. And he never gets any credit for any of the good stuff he does, whether it's save them thousands and thousands and millions of dollars in the ice skating rink that he single-handedly did for like $300,000 or some ridiculously low amount of money.
12: Yep.
13: And certainly the First Lady used to always be lobbying and working fundraising for the boys clubs in New York City. They've done so many great things.
12: Well, yeah, but they're not Democrats, so...

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3: ABC News, I'm Dave Packer. Spirit Airlines ceasing operations. Sarah Nelson, head of flight attendants union, says thousands of employees are about to lose health benefits.
4: We have people who are getting ready to give birth, who are going through cancer treatments, who have emergency surgeries.
3: For those left stranded, other airlines like American and Delta are offering limited time access across the board, reductions of fares on high volume Spirit routes. The price at the pump is beating down drivers' finances. The national average for a gallon of gas now stands at $4.45. That's up 38 cents from just a week ago and up 127 since this time last year. That according to Gas Buddy. All this as the Strait of Hormuz remains closed. It's unclear whether the stalemate between the U.S. and Iran will end anytime soon. And President Trump is claiming that he doesn't have to go to Congress to get approval should the hostilities ramp up again. A blow to NATO, the Associated Press reporting, the United States plans to withdraw 5,000 troops from Germany over the next 6 to 12 months. This is ABC News.
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10: You know how the Democrats love to murder people? There's a Democrat named John Hinckley. Democrats love to say he comes from a Republican family. His father was a Republican. They failed and raised a Democrat who shot Ronald Wilson Reagan as president of the United States. And, you know, you, a lot of crazy stuff, you people. But I was thinking about that today, and I started looking on the Internet. Have you seen this Internet? There's a lot of stuff out there. And ABC News from 1981, when then-President Ronald Wilson Reagan was arriving at the Washington Hilton Hotel, and it's the President of the United States and his entourage, his press secretary, James Brady, who was shot in the head by John Hinckley, a Secret Service agent, Tim McCarthy, was shot in the chest by John Hinckley, D.C. police officer Thomas Delahanty was shot by John Hinckley. And John Hinckley now, he was in an insane asylum, which is where Democrats should be as a rule. The old St. Elizabeth's Mental Institution, which should still be open, but they turned it into the Department of Homeland Security. There's a certain symmetry with that, I suppose. But the people at ABC News, they covered the story in 1981, the day that Ronald Reagan was shot at the Washington Hilton Hotel. March 30th of 1981. Keeping in mind, President Reagan had just been inaugurated for the first time on January 20th, 1981. February, March, 2 months later, John Hinckley shot President Reagan and wounded him. And he famously was taken to the hospital and said to the doctors when he got to the George Washington University emergency room, "I hope you're all good Republicans." And the doctor, well, they had turned out was a Democrat, said, "We're all Republicans today. We're all Republicans today, Mr. President," he reportedly said. And Ronald Reagan being shot by John Hinckley. John Hinckley went to St. Elizabeth, the Mendel Institution. Then they let him out. And now he pretends that he's a successful professional guitar player and singer, just like Hunter Biden is a successful artist. He's a painter, you know. And he sells out every time. He says, "Oh, I'm going to do a guitar concert in New York." He sells out the tickets. The Democrats buy up the tickets in a heartbeat because murder is their bag, baby. Assassination is their bag. And he sells T-shirts online. You can wear your John Hinckley T-shirt if you're a mentally ill Democrat. I'm sorry, I know that's repetitive and redundant and unnecessarily duplicative, mentally ill Democrat. But there it was. Honestly, 2 months after Ronald Reagan was inaugurated, 2 months and 10 days, I remember it well, remember it very well. It was a heck of a day, and just amazing. Now, 2 months, after he was shot, he kind of walked it off, and he was doing jokes. Minutes after he was shot, he was doing jokes, and he had just been shot in the chest by a Democrat, would-be presidential assassin. 2 months later, he was in Berlin. He was in, we called it West Berlin then, because we hadn't defeated the Soviet Union just yet. But he was in West Berlin, and, you know, doing the Mr. Gorbachev tear down this wall and all that good stuff. But 2 months after, President Reagan was at a big public event outdoors with a very large audience in West Berlin, in Germany, Deutschland, as they call it there. And you'll never guess what happened. This is President Reagan at the podium addressing a large crowd when a very loud noise occurred, and President Trump, 2 months after being shot. I'm sorry, President Reagan. You got to narrow it down because all the Republican presidents, you know, because the Democrats, they're all in danger. This was 2 months later, President Reagan.
11: We're reminded of the many traditions of openness and democracy that have marked the history of this city. America, missed me.
10: That does. It turned out it was a big balloon in the crowd. A big balloon in the crowd popped. And again, he had just been shot 2 months earlier. And he's walking it off. He's in Germany giving speeches and, you know, trying to crush the Soviet Union and smash the fascism of communism. And a big balloon goes off. And he smirked, looked around, little look, said, missed me.
11: America missed me.
10: And everybody laughs because he's no wussy. He's no Barack Obama. He's no Hillary Clinton, whining and crying all the time. He takes a bullet. He brushes it off. He goes out for a walk. You know, honestly, you guys, you people, unbelievable. Yes, sir. And let's go to number five. Sound about number five? Because I was talking to somebody yesterday or day before yesterday. Saying, hey, what are you saying about the Secret Service the night of the correspondence dinner? And we're still, there's this weird story about a Secret Service agent that was shot in the chest wearing body armor, and the body armor slowed the bullet down, but he got hit, and he was taken to the hospital, and he was treated, the Secret Service agent. And now there's all kinds of mixed-up stuff about, well, was he shot by friendly fire? And they've apparently come out now and said, he was not shot by another agent or another law enforcement officer. They're saying that he was not the victim of a friendly fire incident. That's what they're saying. And that goes back and forth and back and forth. But if it wasn't friendly fire, then did the Democrat would-be assassin shoot the Secret Service agent in the chest through the body armor? That's something that we'd all like to know. And it's a lot of back and forth. But as what did I say about the Secret Service? You know, the truth is this crazy man got a room in the hotel apparently a couple of days before the dinner itself. He brought his shotgun, pistols. You see, he got a K-bar, U.S. Marine Corps K-bar knife strapped to his torso, to his personage. And he had another nice-looking flip knife with him, too. And it looked like maybe he had two pistols on his belt. Is that what it looked like to you? That they released this photograph, two pistols, and he's got, I recognize, the K-bar knife, the combat knife, U.S. Marine Corps combat knife, the K-bar. K-bar was there. And he's got a K-bar lashed to his torso under his jacket. It looks like two pistols and then the 12-gauge shotgun. And he came sprinting through the magnetometers and so on. And a Secret Service agent was shot, and there's some mystery about that, and I hope they can sort that out. It shouldn't be too hard to straighten that out pretty soon. There's video everywhere. I think I saw a uniform division Secret Service officer fire a shot that hit a plainclothes Secret Service agent across the way from the magnetometers. I thought I saw that on day one, and I said at home, I said that looks like a friendly fire incident. And we're still sorting that out, and I don't know why, but it's Washington, so I guess it shouldn't come as a complete surprise. Isn't that amazing? Yes, it is. But J.D. Vance was on the television yesterday. It was on this Will Cain show on the Fox News Channel, and Vice President J.D. Vance said, well, what kind of a job do you think the Secret Service did? And I got to say, I think the Secret Service did their job. It's a complicated environment, a threat environment, a security environment. It's very large, sprawling. I've been to White House correspondents' dinners in that room at that hotel more times than I can count, and other black tie dinners in that room for different events. And it's a big, sprawling place, and there are a lot of... And look, the guy sprinted in. He came running by, and it's amazing that he was not shot and killed. And it's that he'd be another martyr for the Democrat cause. But he was taken into custody, lickety-split. And he really didn't, nobody, the one Secret Service agent was shot and hopefully just mildly, lightly wounded, and not seriously wounded. and whether that was a friendly fire incident or not. They say he blasted, he fired one shot from the 12-gauge pump-action shotgun that he had with him. But I didn't say anything about him pulling out a pistol, and so they're still sorting that out. But I got to say that the Secret Service, that they moved the Veep off the stage very quickly, the Vice President, J.D. Vance, and they had surrounded the president. And I looked at it again yesterday. It's a matter of 3 to 5 seconds that the president is swarmed with Secret Service agents on the counter-assault team, the guys in combat gear with rifles and all that stuff. But J.D. Vance was asked, what kind of a job you think the Secret Service did? I think they did their job. And it's amazing that they got him alive. It's unfortunate that an agent was shot in what I think will turn out to be, even though they're now saying it was not a friendly fire incident, I think it will turn out to be a friendly fire incident. How else could it? It doesn't make any sense otherwise. Unless the guy was firing pistols magically while firing a shotgun, it doesn't make any sense. But Vice President J.D. Vance yesterday.
12: The thing that I really gained an appreciation for, Will, is what an amazing job the agents of the Secret Service do. You saw they went right to me. They went right to the President of the United States. They put their lives in harm's way. It's easy to forget that the reason they're there is for nights like what happened Saturday night. So I just feel very grateful to them and very grateful for what they do. And frankly, grateful to God that that agent who was shot was not seriously hurt.
10: Yeah, not seriously hurt, but he said that agent was hurt and thankfully not seriously hurt and body armor and all that. And now the reporting today is that there was no friendly fire incident. And I don't know how that makes sense. It just doesn't make sense to me. And I think that will change. Initial reports are always wrong, as I'm fond of saying. Because they so often are, and I've been paying attention for a long time now. Initial reports are always wrong. J.D. Vance said, listen, the Secret Service did great, got me, got the president, no time. Nobody was, you know, none of the good guys, a Secret Service agent, according to the vice president, was shot, but it's still, and not seriously wounded. Yes. Also, did you notice, I think I talked about this a couple of days ago, but not very much. The ICE agent, he was an ICE agent, right, in Minneapolis that shot and killed Democrat Party hero and martyr Renee Good, who was trying to run over a federal law enforcement agent while interfering with an ongoing federal law enforcement operation. And Renee Good was shot and killed. And the Democrats want to lynch the agent because they are the Klan. And they're the party of lynching people from trees over time. But that agent has been reassigned out of Minneapolis to another city where he has resumed his career and his work and has been assigned to do the same thing that he was doing in Minneapolis in another city. But, you know, the Democrats, they want to lynch everybody, the police. Michael Brown was shot and killed after attacking a police officer. And what was his name? Darren Wilson. And Darren Wilson, the police officer that shot 6'5", 295-pound, 18-year-old criminal stoner, Michael Brown, he got shot because he attacked a police officer in his car and became a hero of the Democrat Party and the media, but I repeat myself. And that officer not only had to leave his job, he had to leave the city, he had to leave the state, and there was reporting that he left the country because I think he was a sergeant, Darren Wilson, Officer Darren Wilson, because the Democrats, you know, there. And of course, their hero, St. George Floyd, was arrested. What was his name, the police officer? You got to know the names of the police officers. And the Democrats put him in prison. Put him on trial for murder because George Floyd died of a heart attack while resisting arrest. Derek Chauvin, I just remembered it. And Derek Chauvin, they put in prison where a Democrat stabbed him 22 times because the Democrat Party is a bloodthirsty gang of death cultists. That's who they are. And speaking of that, they also assassinated Charlie Kirk of Turning Point USA and Erica Kirk, his widow, not his wife, not his bride, his widow, because the Democrats murdered him. And most Democrats will actually defend murdering him because they think that he said something objectionable. And when he didn't, because whatever they think they know, they're wrong about. And amazing stuff. These people, Erica Kirk was at the correspondents' dinner when the gunfire began and the panic and assumed the crash position. Erica Kirk.
13: Seems to me that nothing will ever be enough for the evil in this world. Our country has become unrecognizable. These people have perverted the truth to the point that they motivated the murder of my husband. They've continuously tried to assassinate the president. And anyone who stands in their way is labeled hateful, racist, fascist, and every other trigger word that is grossly dishonest.
10: Yeah, she said the country is unrecognizable. It's Barack Obama promised the fundamental transformation of America. And he secured the ultimate power in the United States. And the Democrat Party is anti-civilizational. And they are waging an asymmetric civil war within our borders, within the borders of the United States. You may recall the sound at the correspondents' dinner on Saturday night. The Democrats are here. I got to tell you, from Reagan in Washington and Reagan in Germany, and it's our great caller earlier today, Warren. There have been 19 Republican presidents. Three of them have been shot and killed. That's one out of six. One out of six shot and killed. And as Warren pointed out, that's the same as playing Russian roulette. Take an old Smith & Wesson six-shooter, put a bullet in one chamber in the cylinder and play Russian roulette. That's what it is to be a Republican president. It's much safer if you're a Democrat, because Democrats are the murderers.
14: We are 5 days away from fundamentally transforming the United States of America.

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7: A Democrat member of the House of Representatives from Massachusetts, one of those six states where there are no Republican representatives, even though they have about 40% of the voting population. Zero seats in the House of Representatives because communists. And Seth Moulton was with his pals on CNN and Aaron Burnett. And listen to this. He believes that the Secretary of War, Pete Hegseth, might have to be executed, might have to be killed by these guys in the state, these communists who murder everybody. That he's not Trotsky, you know, Secretary of War, Pete Hegseth. But it says blowing up drug trafficking boats out of Venezuela is just like Nazis in World War II. Here we go. And Pete Hegseth might have to be executed.
8: There's been press reporting on some of these individuals who've been killed who are clearly not war criminals. And on top of that, we then have
7: criminals.
8: The strike where they
7: They're
8: came
7: drug
8: back
7: traffickers.
8: And hit it again, a double tap, just purely to kill these survivors who were clinging to wreckage. You know, it's interesting, Aaron, another historical analogy. Back in World War II, the Allies tried Nazi submarine captains for doing this exact same thing. And guess what the conclusion was? They got executed. Listen to that, Mr. Secretary.
7: See, there you go. Democrat congressman from Massachusetts, Seth Moulton. Listen to that, Mr. Secretary. You're a Nazi U-boat captain, and we're going to have to execute you. Like it's World War II and you're a war criminal because the Democrats. Just amazing people. Yeah, he's from Massachusetts. 36% Republican votes, zero Republicans in the House of Representatives. I think they're stealing.
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10: From ABC News, I'm Dave Packard. The Department of Transportation said today the majority of airlines will be capping ticket prices for Spirit Airlines travelers who need to rebook their canceled flights. Spirit began winding down operations early this morning after talks between the airline and the federal government over a $500 million rescue deal stalled. Spirit flight attendant Freddie Peterson says the airline was flying full passenger loads right up to

0: imagine its leader had just sicked an entire swarm on you? That's what police thought was happening here.
1: Hey!
0: This is body cam footage from Longmeadow, Massachusetts, posted by Mass Live when law enforcement were trying to serve an eviction notice. As is often the case in situations like this, things got heated, but while things are being sorted out, someone has also driven a trailer into the driveway. You can hear a commotion and someone shouting,
1: Hey, she's got a truck full of bees.
0: Apparently, a woman who was not living there had arrived to protest this eviction, hauling several beehives stacked on a trailer. You can see her tussling with a deputy, then tipping a hive over, setting a swarm loose. Our affiliate WCVB spoke to the Hampden County Sheriff's Office, which is still buzzing about all this.
2: And when the bees pulled up, there's no turn into page 50 to say, hey, this is what you do when this happens.
0: Eventually, they arrested Rebecca Woods. This all happened a few years ago, but last week she was finally convicted of assault, and this week she was sentenced to 6 months behind bars. What the prosecutors argued here was Woods was not just interfering with the proceeding, she was using her hives as weapons. At one point, she was told people nearby were allergic, to which she allegedly replied, good. On the body cam footage, you can see why it took so long to get her cuffed. She was wearing her bee suit while officers were getting stung and running away. Perhaps the most damage was done to the bees themselves. As a result of the chaos and destroyed hives, police reported that thousands of bees died here. But it's also a reminder of how many different forms risk can take. Weapons come in many shapes and sizes. Some of them come with wings, and the results can be appalling. All right, that'll do it for us. Thank you so much for listening to Start Here Weekend from ABC News. Start Here Weekend is produced by Aaron Ferrer, Emily Schutz, Kelly Therese, Jen Newman, Anthony Ali, and Audrey Mostek. Ariel Chester is our social media producer. Josh Cohen is director of podcast programming. I'm our managing editor. Thanks to John Newman, Tara Gimbel, Eamon McNiff, and Katie Dendos. 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I'm Brad Milkey. 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
6: From ABC News, I'm Dave Packer. President Trump says he's reviewing Iran's latest proposal to end the war in Iran.
7: I'm looking at it up here.
6: The president boarding Air Force One in Florida, also telling reporters that the 5,000 troops the U.S. is withdrawing from Germany, just the beginning.
7: We're going to cut way down, and we're cutting a lot further than 5,000.
6: This after the German chancellor's criticism of the war in Iran. That war sent oil prices skyrocketing. Gas Buddy's head of petroleum analysis, Patrick DeHaan, telling ABC News could take more than a year for gas prices to fully normalize back to pre-war levels.
8: I would expect that the national average on Memorial Day would probably be somewhere in that $4.50 to $5 a gallon mark. And depending on where we go beyond that into the summer is contingent on whether or not the Strait of Hormuz reopens. And keep in mind, we are also now just a little over a month away from seeing the start of Atlantic hurricane season, another factor that could push prices to records later this summer.
6: Spirit.